Tonight, showers are expected to develop for most of the northeast region. No rain is expected tonight in the far north, where it will be partly cloudy. And from West Nipissing and the French River area over to the Quebec border and for Timmins and area, just a chance of showers tonight, mostly before morning. It could be windy for some areas tonight as well. Lows from 10 down to 7 degrees.

had an absolute blast. We love you. Thanks for, if you listen to the new record, you bought the new record, thank you. Thanks for buying tickets. Thanks for coming down. Thanks for hanging out with us. Thanks for being so wonderful. On the bass guitar, that's my big brother, David Landreth. Roman Clark, Ian Phillips. My name is Joey. We're the Brothers Landreth from Winnipeg, Manitoba.

0: Lee Nachi there performing their song You Know Who I Am earlier this summer at KEXP in Seattle.
1: The Pansori tradition is rooted in song and storytelling. The band's name, Lee Nachi, pays homage to a Pansori master of the same name from the late 1800s. The original Lee Nachi was also a master of tightrope walking.
0: The band Lee Nachi approaches their inner balance differently. Two female and two male traditional singers, two bass players, and one drummer. It's an unconventional lineup for sure.
1: But this is an unconventional group drawing comparisons to psychedelic rock, not Gangnam Style. This is Lee Nachi's song, Bird.
2: Bird.

0: Moose Factory Indian Hospital who want to make a claim will be getting some help to do so. Trained support workers will be in Moose Factory in Moosonee this week to help former patients navigate the claim process. An ongoing construction in downtown Sault Ste. Marie is prompting business owners to speak up. Major construction has been happening since May, and restaurant owners say their businesses are suffering as a result. The city says it's been working to promote those businesses. All that and more coming up. I'll be back at 5:30.
1: Forecast is calling for a mix of sun and cloud across the northeast today. A lot different than yesterday where we had cloud and showers. Parts of the north may see more cloud than sun. And there is a chance of a shower in the far north today. But temperatures ranging from 16 to 21. The James Bay coast closer to 13 degrees. Can expect some fog to develop overnight and a little cool this evening. Lows from 11 down to 4 degrees. Tomorrow, cloudy for Wawa, Hearst, Kapuskasing, and the James Bay Coast. But the rest of us should see some sunshine, mix of sun and cloud. And temperatures tomorrow will range from 12 in the far north, Attawapiskat, up to 22 in Thessalon. Here in Sudbury, a high today of 22 with sunshine. Another sunny day tomorrow with a high of 22 degrees. Right now, 6 degrees in both Wawa and Sault Ste. Marie. Chapleau is clear this morning, 7 degrees. Gore Bay and North Bay, the warm spots in the region, both at 12. In Earlton, it's clear, 11. Coldest right now is Kirkland Lake, 4 degrees this morning. Timmins, Kapuskasing, Hearst all at 9. Attawapiskat, currently cloudy and windy, 7 degrees. In Toronto, it's mainly clear, 18 this morning, really mild morning. Here in Sudbury, with a bit of mist at the airport, it is 9 degrees. Forecast high for Sudbury today is 21, and the time is coming up to 13 past 6. Well, it is a wrap for Canada's first ever investment summit. Prime Minister Mark Carney gathered hundreds of global investors and CEOs to Toronto, pitched Canada as a great place to put their capital. Former Prime Minister Stephen Harper closed the event yesterday with a speech that described Canadians as builders of trusting partnerships.
2: It is chiseled in our national character, like the granite of the Canadian Shield, and it flows across the boundless expanse of our fresh water.
1: Now, did those words move those investors? We've got Joseph Steinberg on the line to talk about that. He's a professor of economics at the University of Toronto. Good morning.
3: Morning. Thanks for having me.
1: So what's the view among big international investors of Canada as a place to put their money?
3: So I think Canada's pitch, you know, for the last couple of decades has always been that it offers political stability, valuable natural resources and a pretty skilled workforce. But the challenge, I think, at least in terms of the perception, is has always been kind of converting that into projects that actually get built. And so people have always been concerned about things like permitting timelines and regulatory uncertainty. And of course, going forward, now there's all this uncertainty about access to the American market that's been created by the ongoing trade conflict. That said, I think there was one thing that happened at this summit that really did change the game in terms of how people are going to view Canada going forward, which is this so-called mega deduction that was announced yesterday morning. And what this is going to do is it will reduce the, you know, the effective tax rate on most capital investment that happens in this country. It'll cut it in half from 13% to 6.5%. For me, this is actually a big policy change. It's, I think, the biggest business tax change in a generation.
1: So can you explain that deduction? Who benefits and why would the government do this?
3: Well, this is something that I and many other economists have been calling for, not just from Canada, but I think been advocating generally around the world as an efficient, as kind of the best way to tax or not tax, if you will, physical investment. So basically what this does is it allows companies that, build a new machine, buy a new software, et cetera, to write off the cost of that investment right away in the year that they actually pay for it. Previously, most investments had to be amortized gradually over time. And so you could only write off a small portion of the investment per year, the portion that you could, the government would allow you to call depreciation. And so that made investment, what that did is it effectively raised the tax rate on investment. What this does is it makes the rate of return on investments taxed a lot more lightly. It is a way to stimulate investment.
1: 167 projects were compiled for this summit. Only one was from northeastern Ontario, the Crawford Nickel Project near Timmins. Do you expect they'll get any more investment money thanks to this summit?
3: Look, I'm hopeful that Ontario will get more investments. You know, I was a little bit

0: you know, surprised, if you will, that our premier did not was not more organized in pitching more projects. But I think for me, again, I'm going to come back to this deduction again. You know, the conversation shouldn't be entirely about these flashy mega projects. For me, you know, the success of this summit is not the single biggest dollar figure announced at this conference. Success is manufacturers and logistics companies and small businesses all across the country and the province, you know, upgrading their equipment, adopting better technologies. And these are the things that are going to be incentivized by this deduction. What matters, you know, at the end of the day is the overall level of investment that happens in our economy. That's what's going to benefit, you know, Canadian workers ultimately, you know, pass through to their wages to become more productive. And so I do think that this deduction, even though, you know, our province was not as organized as other provinces, is likely to pay off.
1: There was another announcement yesterday regarding the privatization of Canada's airports, or at least allowing private investment. What do you make of that?
0: I think it's an interesting proposal. I think it's a pretty good idea. I think it's important to level set about what exactly this is. This is not selling our airports. So right now, these airports are already operated by, you know, independent, not-for-profit airport authorities. They're not operated by the federal government. And this proposal would entail allowing, you know, private investors to purchase these concessions. The federal government would still own the land and the assets. And so all this is really, the idea behind this is really to bring, you know, investor capital, but also the incentive to operate these airports in a way that generates, you know, a competitive commercial return, if you will, to try to bring competition, you know, and market incentives to these, you know, to these assets that were previously run by not-for-profits.
1: There has been some criticism that a lot of the investors were American, and that Canada is trying to not cut ties, but, you know, look abroad for investment and to sell our wares. What do you make of that criticism?
0: Well, look, I don't make a whole lot of it. The reality is that if you want to look abroad for new investment, new pools of investment money to do foreign direct investment here in this country, you know, what is the single biggest pool of global investment capital? That's the United States, right? That's where, you know, a very, very large chunk of, you know, the world's investment money comes from. And so it should be no surprise that people like the CEOs of BlackRock and Blackstone were there. That said, you know, it is also important to mention that, you know, the many domestic, big, you know, domestic investors were there as well. You know, the investment arms of CPP and PSP were there co-hosting the summit. And so there's a lot of domestic money here that was participating as well.
1: Do you think this event this week will pay off down the road?
0: I'm hopeful that it will pay off down the road. And again, I do think that this, you know, if there was one thing that happened at the summit that is likely to make that happen, it is this mega deduction. This is something that I'll just reiterate that, you know, I have been calling for and many other economists have been calling for. And it is great to see the prime minister, you know, getting on board with what economists think about as the most efficient way to tax capital.
1: All right. We'll see if it does pay off. Appreciate you joining us this morning. Thanks for your time.
0: Yep, you're welcome.
1: That's Joseph Steinberg, professor of economics at the University of Toronto. That's where we reached him this morning. It's coming up to 20 after 6, and we've got some music for you now from Messenja, reggae band, still making music after 45 years. Their latest song is an empowering, uplifting tune called No More.

0: band that's been around since 1981, Messenger. And that song, new, brand new single from the band called No More. It is 24 past 6. We've got sports for you next from the CBC's John Hancock. Good morning, John.
1: Hi, Marcus.
0: Watched a bit of the Blue Jays last night, and they were down 4-0 when I turned it off. And I guess they did not come back.
1: No, they got pounded 10-1. Detroit winning their 6th in a row. And the situation with Cleveland winning last night has the Jays 2 games back in the wild card with 10 to go. Lack of offense, manager John Schneider.
2: Didn't get, obviously, really anything going, you know, in terms of hitting the ball hard offensively. And you have to try to do that first and foremost in a day where you're trying to piece the bullpen together. So, you know, you look at the score, got out of hand just with a couple mistakes. And then we didn't score. Yeah, that's what it boils down to.
1: Max Scherzer gets the start in the third and final game at Rogers Center, 3 o'clock this afternoon. Cleveland did win. They beat the White Sox in 7-6. And they're only a half a game back of the Chicago White Sox in the AL Central. Texas jumped over the Blue Jays with their win over the Red Sox. They stay a game and a half out. Baltimore won, beat the Mets. They're 3 back, and of course with the Tigers beating the Jays 4.5 back, but with 10 games to go, not looking too good, is it?
0: Not really, unfortunately, but there's still hope. They're not out of it yet.
1: Nope, mathematically, they're still there.
0: All right, let's talk about the Wheelchair Basketball World Championships underway here in Canada, and Canada had a win for the women's
1: team. What a wonderful game yesterday. Erin Young had a game-high 32 points. She also had 10 assists. Canada's women, in double overtime, beat Britain 92-91. Here's Erin Young after the exciting game.
3: Honestly, I'm so proud of this group. We knew this was going to be a really tough game. And coach is trying to manage minutes just so we weren't going to be burnt out. But close games like that, you can't really manage them. Tomorrow, we play our quarterfinals. I believe we play Japan. Honestly, I'm just looking forward to it. It's going to be another really good game. And I'm ready to come out swinging.
1: Canada finished undefeated in the group stage, 5 straight wins. They'll face Japan at 3:45 Eastern today in the final, or in the quarter, and that match will be live streamed on cbcsports.ca. Earlier, the men lost 78-67 to Argentina in a placement game.
0: And in volleyball, the men's team seemed to be doing pretty well.
1: Yeah, Canada has advanced to the final of the Norseca Men's Continental Volleyball Championship going on in Moncton. They won in 3 straight sets over Cuba. Landon Curry, a libero on the Canadian team, on that victory over Cuba.
4: I think it was a great win for us. Kind of difficult because, you know, we know we're probably going to be playing them later on in the tournament, so this is a good tune-up for us, but I think we came out strong, and I think it was a good test to see what Cuba's all about.
1: Yeah, Canada advances to the final against the United States tonight. The U.S. beat Dominican Republic. And by the way, Tuesday's win earned Canada a berth at the 2027 Volleyball Men's World Cup in Poland. Tonight's final will be live streamed on cbcsports.ca, 6 Eastern.
0: And you've got some hockey news for us.
1: Yeah, there were a number of NHL contract extensions announced Tuesday just ahead of training camps opening this week. Ottawa Senators signed forward Drake Batherson to an 8-year contract extension. He's going to make $10.75 million a year. He had a career-high 33 goals last season. Montreal signed forward Alex Newhook to a 4-year contract extension. Anaheim signed Cutter Gauthier to a 6-year extension. By the way, in soccer, Hamilton's Forge FC has advanced to the Canadian Soccer Championship final after a 1-0 win over Super Quebec. Their first match ended in a draw. Forge will play the winner of the Vancouver Whitecaps FC Montreal semi. Those two Major League Soccer teams tied their first leg. Second leg is in Montreal tonight. And the Six Nations Chiefs are Man Cup Senior Lacrosse Champions for the 5th year in a row. Six Nations beat Coquitlam 10-2, completing a 4-game sweep in this year's Man Cup final. There you go.
0: Thank you, John.
1: See you tomorrow.
0: John Hancock with a sports report. We've got Megan Reed in the Business Digest, as always, coming up after the news weather in the next half hour. And also in the next half hour, going swimming. I know it's getting a little late in the year, but there are some hardy souls out there. And it's generally useful to know what a thing is called if you're trying to avoid it. That simple logic is behind a new push to raise awareness about potentially deadly rip currents in Ontario's Great Lakes. In the next half hour, we're going to learn what rip currents are and how you can stay safe when swimming in the big water.

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1: This is CBC News. From our studio in Sudbury, good morning. I'm Martha Dillman. People who plan to file claims for compensation from past abuse at the Moose Factory Indian Hospital will get some support starting tomorrow. A class action lawsuit naming 33 federally operated segregated hospitals was settled last summer. And now people can file claims for verbal, physical, and sexual abuse ranging from $10,000 to $200,000. Trained support workers will be in the Moose Factory in Moosonee tomorrow to help former patients navigate the applications. Along with local supports, they will also help people deal with traumatic memories. Valerie Shar is helping organize the support workers' visits. She says claimants can be assured of confidentiality.
2: There's no kind of information sharing with any kind of medical entities or anything like that. But also, yes, definitely acknowledge that the experience of being in that hospital, you know, when it was operated by the Government of Canada, and, you know, folks experience that abuse, it may make people feel uncomfortable about seeking kind of future medical care in that same facility.
1: The claim covers the period of time from when the Moose Factory Indian Hospital opened in 1950 until 1981. The same building is under different management now and is known as the Winnebago General Hospital. CBC reached out to several people who had filed or planned to file claims, but they declined to speak publicly. The Ontario Ministry of Long-Term Care has issued the findings of its latest inspection of Extendicare Countryside in Sudbury. The ministry issued a cease admissions order to the facility last month, the second since the home opened 2 years ago. And while some issues have been resolved, the latest provincial inspection report shows others remain. Kate Rutherford reports.
3: Since August 6th, no new residents have been allowed at Extendicare Countryside. According to reports on the ministry's website, inspectors visiting the 256-bed facility on August 17th found three issues had been resolved. Those issues relate to food production standards, maintaining a safe and secure environment, and administering medication. But in the most recent report posted online from an August 27th visit, they outlined several outstanding issues. Those are related to complaints about nutritional care and hydration, weight changes in residents, and continence care and bowel management. In a statement from an Extendicare spokesperson, the company says it is increasing staff for direct care, including hiring 10 new permanent PSWs and 3 registered nurses in July, while recruitment for other roles at the facility continues. It also says it has also strengthened leadership with a new team in place since late summer, including a new executive director and director of care. A statement from the ministry says the cease admissions order remains in effect until the home has achieved sustained compliance with legislative requirements. It says it continues to closely monitor the home and will take any action necessary to make sure residents living there receive the care they deserve. Kate Rutherford, CBC News, Sudbury.
1: Businesses in downtown Sault Ste. Marie are expressing concerns over road construction this summer. Since May, the corner of Queen and East Streets has been undergoing major sewer replacements. Restaurant owners in the area say it's been challenging for customers to get to their businesses. But the city says it's been promoting the impacted businesses as much as possible, both online and with additional signage. Maggie McCauley is the city's manager of design and transportation engineering.
4: We've actually arranged the traffic control to allow two-way traffic on the two blocks to the east and west of the closed intersection to allow access for local traffic. So those who want to attend the businesses, that they can get access to their front doors and access the parking.
1: A restaurant called The Mystery reported seeing just 3 customers in a day on several occasions this month. The city says there's no timeline on when the construction will be finished. High gold prices are driving a new gold rush in northern Ontario. Mining companies like Equinox Gold and Cadillac Mines are looking to redevelop old mines. Gary Clark is the director of the Ontario Prospectors Association.
5: Because the price is so high, we're revisiting a whole pile of projects that in the past had been low, we thought were low grade, and now they're actually, you know, economic potentially.
6: The price of gold is currently around $4,300 U.S. per ounce, and that's more than double what it was 2 years ago. Near Sudbury, a company called Inventus Mining also plans to develop a former gold mine. The Golden Rose Mine was active in the 1930s and again in the late 1980s. Inventus says it could go back into production as early as 2028. And that's your CBC News to this hour. I'm Martha Dillman. For the latest information, visit our website at cbc.ca/Sudbury or download the CBC News app. We're going to go to Marcus, who has stepped outside with a look at today's forecast.
0: No porcupines outside this morning, Martha?
6: Didn't see any critters out of the ordinary or, you know, in the ordinary in my neighborhood or anywhere else. So
0: no seals or otters with all the rain yesterday?
6: Quite a bit. So
0: it was quite a bit of rain yesterday. But today we are looking at sunshine around the northeast. A mix of sun and cloud, a lot drier than yesterday. Daytime highs will range from 16 to 21 degrees, right within the normal range for this time of year. The James Bay coast a little cooler today, a high of 13 in the far north. And tomorrow, the high for the James Bay coast will be 12, and more cloud is expected along James Bay tomorrow. Hearst, Kapuskasing, Wawa looking at mainly cloudy skies tomorrow. But the rest of us should see, again, a mix of sun and cloud. And temperatures will get up to 22 degrees along the North Shore. Thessalon, Blind River will be the warm spots tomorrow. Sudbury as well, getting up to 22 degrees tomorrow. Our high today, 21 degrees. And looking around the north right now, it's only 6 in Wawa and Sault Ste. Marie. Chapleau is 7 degrees. Warmest this hour, Gore Bay and North Bay both at 12. Clear skies for both communities. Earlton is clear at 11. Cold spot is Kirkland Lake, only 4 this hour. Timmins, Kapuskasing, and Hearst are all at 9, and in Attawapiskat, it's cloudy and windy and 7 degrees. Winds gusting to 55 kilometers an hour in Attawapiskat this morning. In Toronto, skies are clear, 18 degrees. Here in Sudbury, skies are clear as well. It's 9 degrees, and we are expecting a high today of 21 degrees. It is 22 before 7. The Business Digest is next from the CBC's Megan Reed.
7: Good morning. Whoever said politics makes strange bedfellows was right. It was on full display yesterday as former Conservative Prime Minister Stephen Harper closed out the Liberals' Canada Investment Summit. Here's part of his speech.
8: We are honored that you have joined us. I congratulate the federal government for holding this conference. I believe the first of its kind in Canada. It is such a great innovation that I wish I had thought of it. But we all know that it is only a start. And to realize its potential, we need ongoing determination and urgency here in Canada.
7: Harper added that he hopes this becomes a regular thing. There was a slew of announcements out of Toronto yesterday, including a major tax reform allowing businesses to write off investments in a number of sectors, including machinery, equipment, clean energy, zero-emission vehicles, and more. Earlier in the day, Prime Minister Mark Carney announced he'd like private investors to run Canada's 4 major airports, Toronto Pearson, Montreal Trudeau, Calgary, and Vancouver. At a press conference following the news, the Prime Minister reminded reporters that Canada's pension funds already manage airports around the world successfully, and that he spoke about alternative airport ownership models in his budget. So how does Carney see this playing out?
9: The experiences that customer service is improved, efficiencies are found. We as a government will be able to get tens of billions of dollars of proceeds from this process that we, and as I said earlier, will reinvest in our regional airports.
7: Adam Martin tends to agree. He's president and CEO of HMO Aviation Consulting. It provides planning, engineering, and strategic advisory services to airports, airlines, and governments. Martin says the top revenue generators for airports are parking lots and concessions.
10: We've seen the privatization of other airports around the world. Like I look at BAA and the UK and London Heathrow and Gatwick and other places in Europe. And if you travel to those airports, you notice a big difference in that there's a lot more focus on revenue generation through concessions, shops, restaurants, you know, specialty things like in, you look in places like Amsterdam where they have casinos and hair salons and all those kinds of things. Not that that would happen here, but it really shifts the focus into generating a lot more revenue from like a commercial side of things, right?
7: Think shopping mall experience. Martin adds that it will give passengers more choice and maybe a reason to get to the airport even earlier. And finally, investors are holding their collective breath in advance of today's U.S. Federal Reserve interest rate decision. The question being, will the newly minted Fed chair, Kevin Warsh, raise overnight interest rates? The bond market seemed to think he will, what with the 10-year Treasury yield surpassing 5% and mortgage rates above 7%. Wall Street seems divided. There's also a question as to if it is a hike, will this be a one-time thing or the start of a wave as inflation and higher energy prices heat up? All will be revealed by 2 p.m. Eastern today. For CBC Radio, I'm Megan Reed.
0: American markets took a little hit yesterday. Toronto's S&P TSX Composite Index down 120 points. In New York, the Dow Jones Industrial Average down 328 points. The Canadian dollar trading overseas this morning at around 71.78 cents US. That is down a bit from yesterday. Gold is up this morning, though. It is at $4,346 US an ounce. And nickel is trading at $7.36 US a pound.

0: It is getting a little late in the season to go for a swim, but there are some hardy souls out there. And around the Great Lakes, there are spots where it is dangerous, extra dangerous to swim, where the water rushes away from the shore, potentially taking objects and swimmers with it. According to our next guest, too few of us know what those spots are called. And he says, just lacking the language to name them may be making them even more dangerous. Nathan McIntyre is founder of the Rip Current Information Project, and he's helping oversee the first ever Great Lakes Drowning and Risk Communication Summit in St. Thomas. And we've reached him at his home on the shores of Lake Erie. Good morning.
1: Good morning. Thank you so much for having me.
0: And you're working to raise awareness about rip currents in our Great Lakes. So I heard, you know, I think Australia, whenever I hear the rip and the show Riptide and those Australian lifeguards that have to help people who are struggling because they can't swim in. Mm-hmm. Is it the same thing we're talking about here?
1: Yeah, same exact process. Well, so you use the term riptide and I'm particular about the language right now, but you know, we actually talk about riptides on the Great Lakes, and we have signage on our beaches on the Great Lakes that describe riptides, but we don't have tides on the Great Lakes. Tides are reserved for ocean environments, and we don't have tides here. So we don't have riptides, but we do have rip currents, and I appreciate you saying the rip currents. And we have a lot of other currents and dangerous currents at play that have names and have characters. And it's important, yeah, to understand those currents and to call them by their names, so that if we do ever find ourselves recreating out there and find ourselves in a dangerous current, we'll know what to do.
0: So what is a rip current? How does it work?
1: Well, a rip current is, in the near shore environment, and it's water that has crashed on shore that is now returning back to the lake. And during a storm, we have relentless waves, a very fast wave period on the Great Lakes. The waves crash every 4 to 6 seconds on the Great Lakes, and it throws a lot of water toward the shore, and that water volume on the shore increases. And during a storm, that water can concentrate itself into a very narrow current, almost like a river in the middle of the lake, in the middle of the beach. And that water will then flow away from shore. And that will be the process that lake and the beach use there to return water to the lake. And it's the strongest on the surface of the water, which is a very helpful point to know and tip to know about their character, because they don't pull us under the water. They pull us off of our feet and into deeper water where we can't touch the bottom. And most people can't swim more than 25 meters in a pool before they tire themselves out. So we put that person into an ocean or a lake environment, open water environment, sorry, and on the Great Lakes. And that's where trouble
0: starts. Have you experienced it yourself?
1: Oh, several times myself. I lost a friend in 1998 to a drowning in Port Stanley, Ontario, on the Great Lakes, on Lake Erie, North Shore. And I became a lifeguard on that beach and worked for about 18 years. Is trying to bolster that program and elevate that program and learn about what I thought undertow at the time was the problem. And I'm not sure what you hear on the north of Georgian Bay there, but undertow was a prominent word that we used around here. And it just inaccurately describes the mechanism of drowning that we see often.
0: I'm so sorry to hear about your friend. Do we have the same sort of currents on the North Shore or South Shore of, say, Manitoulin Island? I've been to Providence Bay. Definitely got big waves there. And on Lake Superior as well here in the north, can you experience these rip currents?
1: Absolutely, yes. The Great Lakes are often can be underestimated, deceiving a little bit as to how big they really are. They're massive bodies of water, freshwater, some of the biggest freshwater bodies in the world. And because of their large size, they have a large surface area, or another word for that is fetch. And the greater the fetch, the greater the wind has a chance to travel over the fetch and travel over the surface area to generate big waves and currents. So anytime essentially we see breaking waves on the Great Lakes, we could potentially see rip currents and other dangerous currents as well.
0: So what's your message? What do people need to know about these currents and what to do if you're caught in one?
1: Well, you know, as I travel around the province, I notice that we have a different language on every beach we go to. Some beaches talk about rip tides, like you said. Some beaches talk about undertow. Some mention that water safety is just your responsibility. And, you know, one of the examples I say is that when we travel from municipality to municipality, we don't reinvent the stop sign every time we go to a different municipality. So we don't necessarily need to reinvent the language that we're using and the terms that we're using. And there's a generally accepted language for this. And I'm working with University of Waterloo, Dr. Chris Hauser, the Dean of Faculty of Science at University of Waterloo. And we're using his language and his colleagues' language that they research these processes and they have a language for it. So again, like we don't need to reinvent anything new. We just can understand what these currents, these dangerous currents are called. They have names and we'll give them a name and we'll give them a face. And, you know, we have polar bears, let's say in the far north. We have black bears around here, but we don't have polar bears here. So why would we put signs on our beaches that say we have polar bears if we don't? Do you know what I mean? So it's the same kind of thing in my opinion.
0: If there are rip currents, should we just avoid swimming in that area?
1: Well, again, learning about it. Yeah. Avoiding certain areas are probably the best way to go, especially in certain circumstances. They can move as fast as 3 feet per second on the Great Lakes and we can find them 100% of the time near to structures. So staying away from structures is advised. And again, learning about these, there are different types. Some occur near to structures. Some occur in the middle of a beach, between sandbars or between a shallow area or deeper areas in between, shallow, bar. And, yeah, understanding where they occur and how they occur can potentially save your life or your family's life in the future.
0: All right. Well, Nathan, appreciate you joining us this morning. Thanks for your time.
1: Okay. Thanks so much for having me.
0: That's Nathan McIntyre, founder of the Rip Current Information Project. The Great Lakes Drowning and Risk Communication Summit is happening tomorrow in St. Thomas in southern Ontario. And we're coming up to 10 before 7 now on Morning North.

0: got a text from Dave, who lives on the north shore of Lake Huron, and says, our guest is incorrect. We do have tides in the Great Lakes. They're less pronounced and controlled by the moon phase, so it maybe can call them rip tides, rip currents. Just stay safe if you are out there. Still swimming at this time of the year. Getting a little chilly, though. It's only going to get colder in the weeks ahead. I'll have more on the weather after the news at 7 o'clock. If you ever want to text us, you can do so at 249-377-4153. We're off to Sault Ste. Marie, where construction season is, well, a necessary evil. It's happening all over the place. And in the Sioux, some businesses say construction has been especially disruptive at the corner of Queen and East. Since May, East Street has been undergoing major work below ground, including storm and sanitary sewers. Restaurants on that corner say they've lost a lot of business in recent months as customers have struggled just to get to the front door. One restaurant reported seeing only three customers for an entire day this month. Now, some are wondering if the city's doing enough to protect and promote downtown businesses when construction is necessary. Katie Hagerman told CBC reporter Alex Flood that she finds herself in the thick of that conversation. She runs Uncle Gino's Pizzeria on East Street.
1: I feel like the last couple months have been definitely a challenge, more so because you never know what you're walking into. There's days that I would come to work on the regular path that I go to work, and they send, notifications that, traffic is going to be affected or, stuff like that, but they're very vague. It's like there's not very much communication between the construction company and the people that are actually doing the work and the city, or the people who are sending these notifications out, right? So like there's times where I would go and then it's like, no, you can't go this way. So you got to go around. But, it's hard to navigate downtown. It's hard to tell people like how to get to us sometimes because we don't know ourselves. The first week that they closed that intersection, I was like, that's it. Like, we're done for. This is going to be so bad for business. And that day was one of the busiest days that we've had in a while. And like every customer that came in, I was getting so emotional because I didn't think anybody would come.
2: Yeah, I was going to ask you about that, Katie. I mean, how business has compared post-construction to pre-construction?
1: It's definitely better when there's no construction, when there's like clear paths on how to get to us. Like we couldn't have a patio this season because obviously there's dust and trucks outside right next to us, but it could be a lot worse. I think if we were a full service restaurant, we would be feeling it a lot harder.
2: I understand the city has been giving you guys some attention more on social media to remind the public that you're still there, you're still open, there's signage up, of course, but is it enough? Do you feel like the city has done enough in this situation? And if not, what more, I suppose, what would you like to see from them, or perhaps the construction folks as well?
1: Well, so when they first started this, they held a little information meeting, and when we went there, we were promised, oh, there's going to be signage and signs on where to access you and this and that, and we were quite a bit into the construction, at least 2 or 3 months in, and there's still no signage, nothing. When I asked for signage, they were kind of like, oh, what do you mean? I'm like, I was told there was going to be signage. There's no signage here. So I feel like I've had to advocate for ourselves because there was no signage. I don't really go on social media a whole lot other than to just post our specials and stuff, but I haven't really seen that much from the city posting. I feel like they could do a lot more. The construction crew, they're trying their best.
2: I asked the city when they were hoping to be done or if there was any ballpark date, and they don't know. Does that worry you?
1: Yeah, oh yeah. Having that intersection closed is like a huge inconvenience. It's definitely stressful. Being in my third year of business, this was not something that I had anticipated.
0: That's Katie Hagerman, owner of Uncle Gino's Pizzeria on East Street, downtown Sault Ste. Marie. Now, city officials say they recognize that construction has been an issue for downtown businesses. Our reporter Alex Flood spoke with Maggie McCauley, Sault Ste. Marie's manager of design and transportation engineering, as well as the city's communications manager, Tessa Vecchio.
3: We've worked with businesses throughout this process to highlight their businesses, whether it be alternative access to the business through a back door or a side door, different parking lots in the area that patrons can park for free for 2 hours to attend to those businesses. We've also done some marketing online for them where we have done some profiles of the actual businesses in the area, just reminding people that businesses are open, if there's any certain messages that they need relayed throughout the process. So, you know, maybe there's a slight detour that day or part of the parking lot will be blocked off. So we've really tried to work with those businesses to share their messaging, to feature them on our social media pages, and really advise the city that, yeah, these places are open for business and accessible. We've also created a dedicated web space on a website where anyone in the community could go and see live updates that are happening within the week. So we get those updates from the construction inspector, and the construction inspector sends those to us every week. And then those updates are put onto this like website that we have dedicated just to East Street Construction, for example.
2: And what feedback have you heard from the businesses, Tessa, since you and the city have introduced some of those measures that you just mentioned?
3: Yeah, I mean, it's, you know, construction is always a bit of an inconvenience for everyone. But generally, they're appreciative of the efforts that we are trying to make to help highlight their business and to help highlight, you know, maybe changes in schedules or things that are happening in the area. They appreciate the updates that we're giving them, even if they aren't necessarily, you know, the best updates to be getting, right? Obviously, they want construction to be completed, but we are working with them as best we can to keep the lines of communication open.
2: I'm curious how the construction folks there are working with the businesses maybe to help out with some of the challenges that they might be having.
4: So as it relates to construction, so we are trying to keep the construction area minimized. So in the beginning, we started with just one block. And then as the progression of the construction moves up the road, that's where we're closing other areas. So we're not closing them until they need to be closed. And so as it relates to the Queen Street intersection, we've actually arranged the traffic control to allow two-way traffic on the two blocks to the east and west of the closed intersection to allow access for local traffic. So those who want to attend the businesses, that they can get access to their front doors and access the parking. In this case, we do have a responsibility to maintain our infrastructure. And this has some older infrastructure. And unfortunately, that's just the area of the downtown when it was built, that the sewers are now aged and we have to start addressing them.
0: Maggie McCauley and Tessa Vecchio with the City of Sault Ste. Marie speaking with the CBC's Alex Flood. Now, the city says it doesn't know when the downtown construction will be completed. It's taken longer because they found more bedrock in the area than expected. Martha Dillman is here now from our Sudbury newsroom with a look ahead to our next newscast at 7:30.
5: Thank you, Marcus. More details are being released about a Sudbury long-term care home that can't admit new residents. The latest provincial inspection report shows while some issues have been resolved, others remain at Extendicare Countryside. And as the price of gold continues to climb, mining companies in the region are looking to redevelop old mines. The current price is about $4,300 US per ounce, more than double what it was 2 years ago. Those stories and more coming up in the regional news.
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8: 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A documentary takes us into the rushed evacuation of the community of Summerland, coming up on The Current.
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9: This is World Report. Good morning. I'm Martina Fitzgerald. Canada is being offered a unique position in the European Union. Prime Minister Mark Carney is in France, attending a state address by EU Commission President Ursula von der Leyen. She has invited Canada to join the European Union as its first ever associate member. Carney is set to address the European Parliament tomorrow as he pushes for stronger ties with the EU. The CBC's Janice McGregor joins me now from Ottawa. Janice, even before now, Prime Minister Mark Carney has said that Canada was not pursuing EU membership. So what is he trying to do here?
10: Martina, a reporter asked Mark Carney yesterday exactly that. What are you trying to forge with this European visit? His attempt to sum it up went on for over 3 minutes. He mentioned energy cooperation, artificial intelligence, space. Canada's already, of course, working more closely with Europe on defense procurement as America's future in the NATO military alliance feels more and more uncertain. But the Prime Minister seemed to be struggling to find the right label for whatever this might eventually be.
11: Partnership gets used. It's a cheap currency in international diplomacy. The people use partnerships maybe a little too quickly. This is, I think, we move towards something that's quite unique.
10: So figuring out what to call this may need to be an agenda item at the Canada-EU summit next month. Talks that Carney suggested will be launching discussions that may amount to a scoping exercise. Very little has landed yet, but as a European scholar put it last night on As It Happens, you can't choose your geographical neighbor, but you can choose your institutional neighbor.
9: Janice, how would it be possible to forge an alliance and yet remain independent at the same time?
10: Yeah, that's exactly what's so hard to explain here. And it's what conservatives like Pierre Poilievre again yesterday were questioning, reaching for populist sentiments that resonated so strongly in the UK leading up to the Brexit vote.
12: What conservatives do not support is forcing waitresses who are struggling to pay their rent or welders who are worried about losing their homes to pay higher taxes to a government in Europe.
10: To be clear, no one's talked about Canadians paying taxes to Brussels. But he also made a fair point yesterday that a decade on from signing its comprehensive trade agreement with Canada, the EU still has yet to live up to its side of the bargain, unwilling to compromise on meat regulations for fear of upsetting its farmers. 10 countries are still holding out from full ratification. These partners may need to deliver on that first before expecting skeptics to accept even more integration.
9: The CBC's Janice McGregor in Ottawa. Thank you, Janice.
10: You're welcome.
9: One of the projects shopped around at this week's investment summit, headed by Prime Minister Carney, was a proposed tungsten mine in New Brunswick. The company pitching it recently completed a study that says the project is viable. But as Jacques Portrois reports, there are questions about one major investment in the mine from the Trump administration.
13: With the feasibility study update, it shows positive economics.
14: Northcliffe Resources CEO Andrew Ng and his Sisson Mine feasibility study were part of the New Brunswick delegation at Mark Carney's big summit. The $1.5 billion mine north of Fredericton would extract two critical minerals, tungsten and molybdenum. But the timing of the pitch is awkward.
13: We currently do have support from the U.S. and Canadian governments.
14: Last year, the U.S. Department of War invested almost $21 million Canadian in the project. Northcliffe says most of the mine's product would go to U.S. smelters, even as the New Brunswick government is hitting back at U.S. tariffs.
15: So we're excluding U.S. goods and services now in our procurement.
14: Premier Susan Holt announced the new restrictions just a week before heading to the summit. Allison Hustis is the head of a watershed conservation group fighting the mine.
16: She's trying to get away from U.S. partnerships and encourage others to do the same, but yet government projects are still going forward with partnerships of the United States, which I don't think is a great idea at all.
13: I do understand the current universe that we live in with respect to the relations between the two countries.
14: CEO Ng says he's focused on advancing the mine, and the impact of Canada-U.S. tensions on the project is an issue for federal politicians. Jacques Poitras, CBC News, Fredericton.
9: There has been a huge increase in gambling-related visits to hospital emergency departments in Ontario. As Jamie Strachan reports, the authors of a new study say it should be a warning to other provinces as they move to regulate gambling.
17: most people are not going to go to the eMERGE for a gambling disorder.
18: That's the study's co-author, Dr. Daniel Mirren from the University of Toronto. He says the numbers offer only a slim snapshot, but show early indications of a troubling trend. The 14-year study tracked emergency room visits in Ontario, including when the province began regulating private gaming companies and easing advertising rules. In the last 3 months of the study, which covered the end of 2025, there was a 99% spike in gambling-related visits.
17: People who are showing up are probably representing the absolute most severe manifestations of it. These are the very severe moments where people are showing up in crisis and eMERGE, and gambling has either been the cause of that or it's been a contributing factor.
18: Nearly three quarters of the visits involved either a mental health condition or substance abuse issue. Last year in Ontario, about 2.5 million active accounts wagered more than $80 billion.
19: When people are desperate, this is where they may be turning.
18: The University of Ottawa's Dr. Sean Kelly deals with adolescents and addictions. He says emergency rooms aren't best equipped to deal with gambling issues, but isn't surprised people are ending up there.
19: I don't think prohibition is going to be an effective measure to stop gambling in its current form, but we do need to separate the sports watching experience from the gambling advertising experience.
18: In July, Alberta became the second province to adopt Ontario's model. Kelly says as other provinces consider following course, they should learn lessons. Jamie Strachan, CBC News, Toronto.
9: Three people are dead after a news helicopter crashed while covering a story near Los Angeles. Local NBC News anchor Colleen Williams later confirmed on air the aircraft was theirs.
20: We've been piecing it together here. We knew it was a news chopper. We knew we'd lost contact with our people out there. And we've just received the confirmation that, in fact, News Chopper 4 went down just before 7 o'clock tonight in Chatsworth. And we're going to take a couple of minutes to think about that, to process and to regroup.
9: There was a pilot and a reporter on board the helicopter covering a collision between an SUV and a city bus. The chopper went down about 2 kilometers away from that site and burst into flames. The third person who died appeared to be a pedestrian on the ground. It's not yet clear what caused the crash. The U.S. Federal Reserve is expected to increase interest rates. Economists predict today's hike will be a quarter percentage point, bringing the rate to about 4%. If it happens, it would be the first hike since 2023, and it would likely ignite a negative response from the U.S. president. Mark Carcasol is in our Washington bureau. Mark, why is the president so focused on this?
21: President Trump campaigned on making life more affordable for Americans, and higher costs for gas, groceries, they don't really line up with that promise. Neither does the potential for higher credit card debt and mortgage rates. Buying a home's already tough here, and U.S. realtor Carrie Adams with Compass Real Estate tells NBC News clients are looking at this with even more caution going forward.
22: They're saying, you know, I'm already feeling it at the gas pump, at the grocery store, and now I'm feeling it in mortgage rates. Maybe I'll sit on the sidelines a little while longer.
21: Now, the president insisted recently on social media that the U.S. is so strong it should have the world's lowest interest rates, regardless of the formulas that the Federal Reserve uses to make its decisions. And the U.S. economy is definitely not weak, but it's not at its peak either. There are strong labor numbers, yes, but a spike in oil prices caused by the war in Iran leading to record high diesel prices amid a bump in overall energy prices, that all translates to everything else being that much more unaffordable.
9: It was just a few months as well that Kevin Warsh was handpicked by Donald Trump to be chair of the Federal Reserve. What could a rate hike mean for the president politically?
21: There's some belief that given how hard President Trump has pushed for a rate cut, hiking interest rates would put Warsh at odds with the president. But officials at the White House insist the president fully respects Warsh's independence to make his own decisions. This is also kind of a test of Warsh's credibility. Will he make his own moves or will he follow the president's playbook? And there are also wider implications. President Trump has said multiple times now that if the Fed doesn't cut rates today, he would completely cut off trade with some countries that the U.S. has a trade deficit with. He hasn't named names, but Canada is one of the countries that the president routinely cites when he talks about the U.S.'s trade deficits.
9: All right. Thank you, Mark.
21: Thank you.
9: That is the CBC's Mark Carcasol in Washington. And finally, four supporting acts have quit British singer Ed Sheeran's tour in support of rapper Macklemore. Macklemore was removed from the lineup after making pro-Palestinian comments on stage during a recent show in New Jersey. Sheeran says the decision was made by tour promoters after venues threatened to cancel shows and that he chooses not to speak publicly about his personal views. That is the latest news from World Report. I'm Martina Fitzgerald. This is CBC News.
0: Good morning. I'm Marcus Schwabe, and this is Morning North. Coming up this half hour, we'll hear how the high price of gold is driving more mining exploration in the north and why some companies are taking a second look at long-abandoned mines. Well, there's a new kind of hunting season this fall in northern Ontario, sandhill cranes. We're going to hear from someone who's already been out hunting the bird, which is sometimes called the ribeye of the sky. And our house doctor, Peter Lin, will talk about exercise and leisure and what the best approach is to stay healthy. That's coming up in about half an hour. Right now, Martha Dillman is here from our newsroom with our headlines. Good morning, Martha.
1: Good morning.

0: morning, just some high cloud and sort of a peachy orange color to the sky. He says, get up and take a look, sending positive thoughts and journey well. Well, Mark, appreciate that text. And if you ever want to text us what the sunrise looks like where you are, you're welcome to do so. Our text line is 249-377-4153. And there's plenty of sun in the forecast for the Northeast today. We'll see a mix of sun and cloud with temperatures from 16 to 21 degrees. The James Bay coast, a little cooler at 13, and cooler still tomorrow, high of 12 along James Bay. The rest of us will be in the high teens, low 20s, up to 22 degrees along the North Shore. Sudbury as well, 22 degrees tomorrow with sunshine. There will be more cloud, though, around Lake Superior, Wawa, inland to Hearst, Kapuskasing, and then the far north, the James Bay coast, expecting more cloud than sun tomorrow. Taking a look at a few temperatures around the Northeast, still most areas in the single digits. Wawa, Sault Ste. Marie steady at 6 degrees. Chapleau still at 7. Gore Bay and North Bay both 11 degrees. Those are the warmest in the north. Earlton is 10 now. In Kirkland Lake, the cool spot, it's dropped a degree. It's only 3 degrees in Kirkland Lake. Timmins, Kapuskasing, Hearst steady at 9, and in Attawapiskat, some cloud at 7 degrees. Toronto is partly cloudy. It's 18 degrees down south. Here in Sudbury, some shallow fog, mainly clear skies, 9 degrees. Forecast high for Sudbury today is 21. And that brings our time to 13 past 7. Well, if you follow the price of gold, you know that it hit a record high earlier this year. It is down since January, but still, it's over $4,300 U.S. an ounce. And that means mining companies are searching for the next big deposit. Some are revisiting previous mines to see how much ore they might have left. The Golden Rose Mine, north of Sudbury, has been dormant for nearly 40 years. Now a junior mining company called Inventus Mining just purchased the property, plans to start drilling samples around the old mine soon to find out if it's worth reopening. Wesley Weimark is CEO of Inventus. CBC reporter Jonathan Mignot spoke with him about the company's plan for the Golden Rose Mine.
1: It was something always on our radar. I really liked it. I did some 3D modeling of it back in 2020. And yeah, it was a historic high-grade gold mine that operated in from the 1930s to the 40s. It produced 46,000 ounces at a recovered head grade of about 10.8 grams. And then it shut down due to, I think it was World War II. So it shut down for a while and was decommissioned. And then in the mid-80s, it reopened. Noramco came in there and put a ramp down, which is, to us, quite significant because the cost of putting a ramp in today is very expensive. So they put a ramp in and they didn't do well, and the company ran out of money, and it's been basically closed since then. And we're looking at exploring around it, sort of confirming some of the historic drilling results. And it's got a historic resource from the 80s of 600,000 ounces at 8.3 grams. So with the high gold price and having this asset, I think it's very beneficial to Inventus. And I think there's a real shot there at creating some value.
2: So the reason they didn't do well in the 80s, is that just due to the price of gold at the time?
1: So from my research, they didn't really get into production before they ran out of money. And there was a big drop in gold price in the late 80s. So I think they went in there and were hoping that the gold price would stay high. And before they really made it to the right areas to start mining underground, the drop of gold price and the poor performance, because they hadn't gotten to, like, they were mostly mining development ore, which isn't your best stuff per se. So that, with the drop in gold price, and I think they got taken out by another company, and the management of that company decided to just shutter it. So it leaves a really good opportunity for us, essentially.
2: Yeah. And

0: You mentioned they did put in a ramp. So all that infrastructure from the 80s is still viable. It's still in good shape.
1: Well, a ramp underground, it should be in good shape. I don't know the exact size of it, but just putting in a ramp these days is probably about $10,000 per meter to put a ramp down. And there's about, I think it was 7 kilometers of ramping. Don't quote me on that, but it's like quite significant. Today's cost is probably like $30 or $40 million to put that in. So that exists. So even if you have to open it up a little bit, most of the co like 90% of the cost is already sunk in there. One thing that's really important is it's got a existing tailings facility. So that's where you put your waste after you mine the material or to get the gold out of it. They take quite a bit to get permitted. So I think we could be on a accelerated path to permitting a tailings facility sometime in the future because that already exists.
0: So tell me about your plans though, then and your timelines for this particular property.
1: We look at it like it's pairing really well with our other project, which is the Pardo Gold Project. Pardo is on a timeline to start, we call it a DSO production plan. So it's direct ship ore. So we don't need to build a mill or have a tailings facility at Pardo. We're going to be mining and hauling the material to an existing mill. And we're pairing it with Golden Rose, and any cash flow generated from that operation will be used to drill at Golden Rose and basically convert that historic resource. So we're going to be doing a bunch of drilling at Golden Rose and trying to confirm all the high-grade intercepts there and put a resource together. And then once that resource is in place, we can do an economic study to see how viable it is to extract, how much profit there is to make make a mining decision on it.
0: I mean, let's say everything went perfectly. You do the drilling and it's high grade, the permitting goes pretty smoothly. I mean, what's the earliest you could have a producing mine there?
1: If we did something like mine and haul, like what I really like about these projects is they're close to Sudbury. There's good infrastructure. So a lot of gold projects or base metal projects, they're starting to find them way off in the middle of nowhere where there's no roads or power or anything like that. So because we're in a good location, we have the ability to haul material to an existing mill. So with that in consideration, things could be on a much accelerated timetable. So if everything works out, potentially in like 2028, we could be mining at Golden Rose.
0: What does the price of gold have to be for a project like this to be viable?
1: At the grades that they were getting out of there, it could drop right back down to where it was before it took off, like 2,000 ounces, and you could still make money there. But with the gold price where it's at, I think it's what, 4,300 US. Significant profit margins to be made at those prices. And you see it all over the industry. There's a lot of capital coming into exploration companies, and the major miners are making a lot of cash flow, and that's going to start pouring back into juniors and exploration companies like us.
2: That's Wesley Wymark, CEO of Inventus Mining. He says if the Golden Rose and neighboring Pardo properties fully develop, the mines could create up to 600 jobs. And Gary Clark is director of the Ontario Prospectors Association. He says the high price is sparking a new gold rush in Northern Ontario.
3: What's happening is because the price is so high, we're revisiting a whole pile of projects that in the past had been we thought were low grade, and now they're actually, economic potentially. And also on a prospecting front, there's samples out there that we've taken as prospectors and filed for assessment work, and they weren't that impressive, say 20 years ago. Now they're actually becoming significant. So people are out, revisiting a lot of old projects.
0: I mean, I know, you know, I've heard the saying that the best place to discover a new mine is right next to an old mine. So does that ring true?
3: Yeah, very much. That's why you'll see in a lot of these belts, like say if you go to the Geraldton Belt, the mine, the Greenstone mine is now there, and you know there was old mines there. They now are doing a low grade open pit to cover in a lot of the area, and even at Hemlo, Hemlo's back working, Hemlo Gold's working on their mine, and finding a bunch of areas that they had probably had drill holes into, but they were, you know, kind of low grade, and now they're actually revisiting them and putting tonnage together for it. You know, and just and you know, Shabandoan's the same way, around Timmins same, and even the heavy duty around Kirkland Lake, they're revisiting a bunch of the things around the Kerr Addison mine, the old Kerr Addison mine.
2: That's Gary Clark, director of the Ontario Prospectors Association, speaking with the CBC's Jonathan Mignot. It's now 7:23 on Morning North. 25 years ago this week, a Canadian woman released an album that would top the charts in Canada, be certified 7 times platinum, and make the top 10 in the U.S. as well, and be featured in a James Bond film. Know who it is? This is Diana Krall with Look of Love.

0: from the album of the same name, released 25 years ago this week. That's Diana Krall with A Look of Love. Well, for decades, it was unusual to hear this sound in Northern Ontario. That's the call of a sandhill crane. They were hunted to near extinction in the north back in the early 20th century, but they've made a big comeback. You can commonly see them in marshes and fields around the north. Some, especially grain farmers, feel they've been seeing them too much. They've lost crops to hundreds of hungry cranes. And they were among those who lobbied the federal government, which oversees migratory birds, to open up a hunting season similar to what they have out west. And after a few years of planning, we're now in the midst of Ontario's first sandhill crane hunt in decades. It's already wrapped up on the James Bay coast, but it is open for much of the rest of the Northeast until the 25th of September. Neil DeBossigy of Chiging First Nation on Manitoulin Island went hunting for crane this past weekend. He starts by talking about the eating of a bird known as the ribeye of the sky.
1: You know, there's as big as the bird is, you know, some of them are, their wingspans are huge. They can be almost, you know, 2 meters across. But it's surprisingly steak-like. It's not a very big breast on those birds, even though they seem to be quite large. You know, on a full-grown bird, they're about a little bit bigger than a goose, but not quite as big as a eastern wild turkey. That's closer in taste to like a beef or venison than chicken. I'm hunting with some young guys that are, you know, just fresh out of high school. You know, they've been chomping at the bit to harvest some of these birds. They're harder to decoy in than geese. In terms of, they're just a wary bird. They've got really good eyesight. They come in and they check out your decoy setup, and then if it's just geese in there, lots of times they peel away. And so they're a little bit harder to decoy in, but we recently were able to get our hands on some decoys, because prior to the season opening up, it was hard to get decoys in Ontario. You had to get them from, you know, the western provinces, and where there is a big season for them out there.
0: That's Neil DeBossigy of Manitoulin Island talking about hunting sandhill cranes. The massive birds can be legally hunted in Ontario for the next week or so, first time in decades, and it's a trial hunt to see how it goes, especially considering the cranes in northern Ontario are almost wiped out by hunting in the past. Now, we'd love to hear from you if you've been out hunting for cranes, or if you've got a comment on opening up of a hunting season for them. Whatever you have to say, you're welcome to share it. You can text us anytime, 249-377-4153, or call our talkback line. 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
2: This is CBC News. From our studio in Sudbury, good morning. I'm Martha Dillman. Support workers will be in Moose Factory starting tomorrow. They will help people file claims for compensation for past abuse at the Moose Factory Indian Hospital. The hospital is one of 33 federally operated segregated hospitals named in a class action lawsuit. It was settled last summer. Former patients can apply for compensation for verbal, physical, and sexual abuse. Settlements range from $10,000 to $200,000. The outside support workers will work alongside local ones as people grapple with traumatic memories to fill out the applications. Valerie Shar is helping to organize the visits of the support workers. She says it will likely be an emotional process for claimants.
3: It's been a long time since this experience may have happened, and also that acknowledging that it's painful, difficult memories might be the first time that some people are talking about it.
2: The claim period covers the years between the opening of the Moose Factory Indian Hospital in 1950 until 1981. CBC reached out to several people who have planned or filed claims, but they declined to speak publicly. They say the memories are too traumatic, and in some cases, they haven't even talked about it with family members. The Ontario Ministry of Long-Term Care has issued the findings of its latest inspection of Extendicare Countryside in Sudbury. The ministry issued a cease admissions order to the facility last month, the second since the home opened 2 years ago. And while some issues have been resolved, the latest provincial inspection report shows others remain. Kate Rutherford reports.
4: Since August 6th, no new residents have been allowed at Extendicare Countryside. According to reports on the ministry's website, inspectors visiting the 256-bed facility on August 17th found three issues had been resolved. Those issues relate to food production standards, maintaining a safe and secure environment, and administering medication. But in the most recent report posted online from an August 27th visit, they outlined several outstanding issues. Those are related to complaints about nutritional care and hydration, weight changes in residents, and continence care and bowel management. In a statement from an Extendicare spokesperson, the company says it is increasing staff for direct care, including hiring 10 new permanent PSWs and 3 registered nurses in July, while recruitment for other roles at the facility continues. It also says it has also strengthened leadership with a new team in place since late summer, including a new executive director and director of care. A statement from the ministry says the cease admissions order remains in effect until the home has achieved sustained compliance with legislative requirements. It says it continues to closely monitor the home and will take any action necessary to make sure residents living there receive the care they deserve. Kate Rutherford, CBC News, Sudbury.
2: Several downtown businesses in Sault Ste. Marie are worried about the ongoing construction near their intersection. Since May, the corner of East and Queen Streets has been undergoing major sewer replacements. The city says it's been promoting affected businesses as much as possible with social media posts and additional signage. But area restaurants say it's been challenging for customers to access their businesses. Katie Hagernan runs Uncle Gino's Pizzeria on East Street.
5: I've had to advocate for ourselves because there was no signage. I don't really go on social media a whole lot other than to just post our specials and stuff, but I haven't really seen that much from the city posting. I feel like they could do a lot more.
2: Hagerman says she wishes the communication would improve between the construction company and the city. And with no timeline on when construction will be finished, she says she's worried about the future of her restaurant. High gold prices are driving a new gold rush in northern Ontario. Mining companies like Equinox Gold and Cadillac Mines are looking to redevelop old mines. Gary Clark is the director of the Ontario Prospectors Association.
6: Because the price is so high, we're revisiting a whole pile of projects that in the past had been low grade, and now they're actually, economic potentially.
2: The price of gold is currently around $4,300 US per ounce, and that's more than double what it was 2 years ago. Near Sudbury, a company called Inventus Mining also plans to develop a former gold mine. The Golden Rose mine was active back in the 1930s and again in the late 1980s. Inventus says it could go back into production as early as 2028. And that's your CBC News to this hour. I'm Martha Dillman. For the latest information, visit our website at cbc.ca/Sudbury or download the CBC News app. We're going to go to Marcus, who has stepped outside with a look at today's forecast. Nice and sunny out there. Looks like it's going to be a good day, at least here in Sudbury.
0: Absolutely. The sun is reflecting off the construction project, the windows in the old Scotia Bank building. It's being transformed into an apartment building. Mm-hmm. It used to be all glass, but now it's got the individual sliding doors and windows, and a couple of them sort of reflecting right into my eyes. So I have to look away from the building at this time of the morning, at least. That'll change as the days get shorter, of course.
2: I mean, needing sunglasses is
7: never a bad thing, is it?
0: Absolutely. And plenty of sunshine around the northeast this morning. We'll see a mix of sun and cloud. A few places with some shallow fog, including out at the airport in Sudbury. Sault Ste. Marie Airport's also reporting some shallow fog, but mainly clear elsewhere, except for the far north. Attawapiskat does have cloud, and the James Bay Coast will likely see more cloud than sun today. Tomorrow as well, the far north will be cloudy. Hearst, Kapuskasing, Wawa expecting more cloud tomorrow. But the rest of us should see, again, a mix of sun and cloud tomorrow. Temperature-wise today, highs ranging from 16 to 21 along James Bay, highs of only 13. And tomorrow, the coast will be 12 degrees. The rest of us, so about the same as today, if not even a little warmer tomorrow. Sudbury, the North Shore, Manitoulin expecting highs tomorrow up to 22 degrees instead of the 21 degrees we're expecting today. Right now, Wawa is clear. So is Sault Ste. Marie. Both are 6 degrees. Chapleau, 7. Gore Bay and North Bay, the warm spots in the north at 11 degrees. Earlton has sunshine at 10. Kirkland Lake's the cold spot at 3. Timmins, Kapuskasing, Hearst all at 9 degrees. And in Attawapiskat, a little breezy this morning, 7 degrees. Down in Toronto, partly cloudy, 18. Sudbury, sunny skies. We're at 9 degrees, and we should get up to 21 today. Again, tomorrow should get up to 22 degrees. Roger, I know you are a exercise enthusiast. Have you been to the gym lately?
8: I have not been to the gym, shamely, with shame, I say, in 3 weeks or so, but I have a good reason.
0: All right. Yeah, you're recovering from health issues, but yes. you're going to go back.
8: I'm going to go back, absolutely, the moment I'm green-lighted.
0: Now, you'll want to hear Dr. Lin in this half hour of the program, because he's going to talk about where you exercise and how it makes a difference. Like, if you have a job where you have a lot of strenuous activity, it's still good for you.
8: Well, yeah, that's still work.
0: It might not be as good as if you're exercising for leisure purposes, like a bike ride through the park, maybe better than a bike ride commuting to work.
8: It could be less stressful.
0: We're going to find out about that in just a few minutes. Dr. Lin will explain. The time right now on Morning North is 21 before 8.
9: Good morning. Here's a quick look at sports. I'm Matt Cullen. The Blue Jays playoff hopes might just be slipping away. A 10-1 loss last night to the Detroit Tigers dropped the Blue Jays 2 games back of the final wild card spot. It's Detroit's 6th win in a row, and the Blue Jays have lost 6 of their last 9. And what's worse, they were also overtaken in the wild card race by the Texas Rangers, who also won last night. 10 games to go in the season. The Blue Jays hope to avoid the sweep today against Detroit. In basketball, Canada's women's wheelchair team edged past previously undefeated Great Britain 92-91 in a double overtime thriller in Ottawa. Canada finished the round robin undefeated and will now play Japan in the quarterfinals today. That goes at 2:45 Eastern time. And in volleyball, Canada's men's team took a step closer to Olympic qualification, beating Cuba in straight sets at the Continental Championships in Moncton in the semifinal. That means it's a date against the United States in the final. The win also means Canada will get a World Cup spot next year in men's volleyball. And in soccer, Hamilton's Forge FC advanced to the Canadian Championship Final after a 2-1 aggregate win over Montreal's FC Supra. It's Forge's first trip to the national final outside of the rescheduled COVID tournament from a few years ago. Forge will take on either CF Montreal or the Vancouver Whitecaps, who play tonight. And that's your look at sports. I'm Matt Cullen.

0: Coming up a little later this half hour, AI. Yes, talking about artificial intelligence again. Not only could it destroy the planet, or at least humanity, it can actually erode our relationships with other people in the workplace. Like, what if your colleagues use an AI and maybe they're not supposed to? We're going to hear more about that from Jennifer Moss. She was a happiness columnist on Morning North a while back, and she's going to be on the radio this morning. Talk about how AI might be affecting our happiness. First, though, we're going to focus on our physical health. And you know that physical activity is good to reduce your risk of heart disease, stroke, dementia. But does it matter if your physical activity is at work or at play? A new study shows there might be a big difference between the two, especially when it comes to your chance of developing dementia. To talk about this, we're joined by Dr. Peter Lin. He's a family physician and a columnist here on Morning North. Good morning, Dr. Lin.
1: Good morning, Marcus.
0: So let's start with the basics. How can physical activity help reduce dementia?
1: Well, researchers think when we move around, there's more blood flow. So the arteries open up and the heart is pumping more oxygen and fuel to the brain cells so they can stay healthy. It's kind of like adding water to your plants. They kind of perk up. So when we send more blood flow to the brain, then the cells are well fed. Also, when you move around, the brain cells get a workout. So the parts of the brain that controls movement and balance all start firing signals to make sure that you don't fall down. Your brain is also sending signals to get all the muscles in your legs to move in a coordinated way. Your arms are swinging. Your neck and back muscles have to keep you upright. So a lot of brain cells are firing signals. And every time our brain cells send a signal, they also send brain-derived neurotrophic factor. Think of this like a fertilizer that keeps the next brain cell alive. More signals, more fertilizer. And in fact, studies have shown that certain parts of the brain actually gets bigger with exercise because of the fertilizer and everybody's happy up there. And when the brain is active, the arteries open up to the areas that's doing all the work. So more blood flow, more resources for the cells, and they stay healthy. If the blood flow is reduced, the cells shrivel up and die, and we call that atrophy. So when you're moving around, the brain cells are working, so lots of blood flow, lots of fertilizer, brain cells are less likely to die, so then your risk of developing dementia is also reduced as well.
0: So what about this research about the different ways people exercise and work out?
1: Well, basically, they asked the simple question, is all physical activity the same in reducing dementia risk? So they divided physical activity into four types. So work-related activities, commuting-related activities, leisure activities, home activities. And we can never do a proper study, right? I can't say you can only do work activities and you can only do leisure activities. So instead, they pulled together 74 studies with over 4 million people from 30 countries to get data from there. And they found that people who did more physical activity had about 20% less all kinds of dementia. And for the Alzheimer's type of dementia, it was reduced by 21%. For vascular dementia, which is where people have little strokes that kill off their brain cells, that type of dementia was reduced by 29%. So physical activity is good, exactly what we were hoping for. And then they dug into the four types of activities. For leisure activity, it was good, 24% reduction in dementia. For home activities, it was good, 15% reduction in dementia. But when they looked at work-related physical activity, it actually showed an increase in dementia risk of 20%. And for commuting activities, the dementia risk was increased by 10%. So the researchers said this is a weird paradox, right? Four kind of physical activities that sound the same, and yet two are good and two are actually bad.
0: So why do researchers think this is happening?
1: Well, they listed a whole bunch of possible explanations. So for work activities, they said, well, people in labor-type jobs usually do repetitive work, so their brain is not stimulated, so maybe that's why they get more dementia. Also, maybe physical jobs have lower income, so more time is taken up with work, and there's less time to relax and do other brain-stimulating things, so that's another possibility. Also, people are doing labor jobs may tend to be exposed to more pollution or chemicals. So for example, a factory worker might be exposed to chemicals in the factory, and therefore that might be bad for the brain cells. And they said the same thing for commuters to work. If you're walking or cycling, then you're breathing in more polluted air. So basically, the researchers came up with a laundry list of possible causes and estimates, maybe, maybe, maybe, maybe, maybe. But they didn't spend a lot of time on the one that seemed most obvious to me, which was stress. So think about it. If you're walking on a beach on vacation or strolling in the park, your stress level is really low. Now think about you're working on a factory floor, you're running from one side to the other all the time. You're actually very stressed. And the stress triggers your body into that fight or flight mode. It thinks that you're in danger and that you might need to run for your life at any moment. So therefore your heart beats faster, your blood pressure is higher, and your liver dumps more sugar into the bloodstream in case your muscles need the fuel to run away. And this stress mode isn't on just for a few minutes, it's on for the full shift, so 8 hours. So blood pressure tends to be higher, sugar is higher. And these are the things that have shown in the past to lead to more dementia and heart disease. And if your commute is stressful, then you're in that fight or flight mode during the commute as well. So yes, you're physically active at work or commuting, but you're in that red alert mode all day long. And that may explain the increase in dementia with sort of the work-related type physical activity.
0: So is there anything we can do to make our workouts less stressful at work?
1: Yeah, I was trying to look for that paragraph that says, this is how you fix it. There was no paragraph like that. So they don't know exactly what to do. But my simple take on this is we don't want to accidentally trigger that fight or flight mode. That system helped us survive in the past. It got us out of danger. You know, if somebody's chasing us, we got out of the way. But it was meant to be only on for a few minutes and then it turns off. Nowadays, there's too many things that can trigger that fight or flight so that it actually stays on for the whole shift or for your whole commute to and from work. We still have to go to work, but the key is not to trigger that system. So here's my short laundry list of things to try. You know, let's start off with getting full sleep. So let your brain flush out and, you know, that way you're starting with a clean slate so your brain is ready for another day. Eat things that your mom would want you to eat and don't skip meals because when you run out of fuel, your body will go into that fight or flight mode. Leave earlier so you're not in a rush. So it turns out time crunch isn't life-threatening, but to your body, it will trigger that fight or flight mode. And for commuting, if you're walking, biking, or driving, just try to choose a path that has less traffic, so there's less visible stress. And at work, try to think about things that you can do smarter. In other words, free up your time. So again, less rushing around means less fight or flight kind of things. Deep breathing can help as well. So in through your nose and out through your mouth as slow as you can, because breathing is automated. So when you do that manual kind of breathing, your brain will stop everything else and say, okay, why are you breathing this way? And so therefore, when you breathe like that really slowly, your heart rate slows down, your stress level also comes down. Some people have those wearable devices to tell them that their heart rate is going up. So that might be a way to see if you're in a stressful moment. And the key is to avoid accidentally triggering that fight or flight system. And if you're happy at work, then physical activity at work is great. But if you're stressed at work, whether you're active or not, it's the stress that's triggering that fight or flight that may be the bad thing. And that got me thinking about those hard workouts. You know, when I run, I look like I'm about to die. Okay, so maybe I'm not doing such a great thing for my body. I think I just found my excuse to get out of hard workouts, you know. But the thing is, we want the stress to be gone so that we don't trigger that fight or flight. So, you know, we're talking about line dancing and stuff like that. If you enjoy it, that's great, right? But if you dread it, like let's say, oh my gosh, I have to dance in front of people, then that activity is not going to be healthy for you. So for this week's t-shirt, I was thinking it's a guy walking and it says, I'm fertilizing my brain. And on the back, it says, go flush yourself. See how they're related now, these topics?
0: Just enjoy the exercise, Dr. Lin. That's what you got to
1: exactly.
0: Do.
1: Exactly. Enjoy and don't be stressed out.
0: Have a great week. Thanks so much.
1: You take care.
0: That is Dr. Peter Lin, family physician in Toronto. And he joins us each week here on Morning North.

going to be stressful the next little while for some people in Moose Factory. People who experienced abuse at the Moose Factory Indian Hospital, they'll get some support to deal with some of their difficult memories. Support workers will visit the community and help them apply for compensation under the terms of a class action settlement that was reached last summer. We'll tell you more about that in the next half hour of Morning North.

0: We're 9 minutes away from the news at 8 on Morning North. Dr. Lynn was talking about the stress we experience at work. Even if we do have a lot of physical activity associated with it, there's something else that may be causing us stress, and that's artificial intelligence. Say someone's working right beside you on their computers, and they're using AI to do their job, and they're not letting other people know. They're keeping it a secret. Should you report it? Are they even breaking the rules? Our next guest says this kind of suspicion is sowing mistrust in a lot of workplaces. Jennifer Moss is author of the book, Why Are We Here? Creating a Work Culture Everyone Wants. And she joins us now from Kitchener. Good morning, Jennifer.
1: Morning.
0: So why is AI contributing to a breakdown in trust amongst colleagues?
1: Well, I think a big part of what we have to understand is we don't bifurcate between 9 to 5. You know, we are sort of a between work and life. It seems like we're always integrated. And we have for a long time felt this existential threat from AI, from iRobot to Terminator. So that's sort of a subconsciously baked in threat response to AI, even though we might know that there's good uses of it and we use it. But you bring that into the workforce, it's already existing. And so then you have your employer maybe say that we're going to be replacing jobs with AI. You feel a sense of fear that if you innovate, you're going to be innovating yourself out of the job. There's a bias against AI that makes it seem like you're not as thoughtful or skilled if you use it. And that lack of explicit understanding about which tasks should be used for AI and which ones shouldn't. So just this extra sort of fear inside of employees, which then makes us less trusting of each other.
0: Well, and there have been studies showing that some people hide their use of AI from their coworkers. Why would someone be compelled to keep it a secret?
1: Well, there's this great stat that that I read that 78% of people BYO AI to work. So they bring their own AI to work. They've been using Claude or ChatGPT in their personal life and they bring it in and use it at work. And if they don't have an explicit policy about whether it should be used or not, they might feel like, okay, I'm going to use this, but I can't tell anyone. Also, people are going to be secret about using AI. If they found that AI is actually doing their job for them, they're not going to raise their hand to say, hey, AI can do my job. Of course, they're going to be concerned that that means that they're going to be let go or replaced. So there's a lot of task masking, like performing that you're doing work. All of this is really just because people don't know explicitly what AI is acceptable, what isn't, and the bias towards people feeling like AI is thinking for you instead of you thinking for yourself.
0: Do you think the age of a worker makes a difference as well? You know, someone who's just starting a job and AI is this new creature versus someone who's closer to retirement?
1: There is such an interesting analysis that's been done, and I've really engaged in this within my work around generational gaps that we've seen. It's just a whole new frame of reference for people, and we've seen that, you know, in other aspects of work, but in technology very specifically. You know, Gen Zs come in where there's an expectation that they're digitally native, and so they should be able to, you know, come in and just pick up any AI. But in most cases, a lot of young people are using the typical AI, you know, stuff that others are using, like ChatGPT and Claude, et cetera. And so they come in and they're expected to just adopt a, say, a customer relationship management, a CRM technology. They might still need the training. And so they're being overlooked for training on AI just because there's an expectation of them being able to just pick it up. On the flip side, the same thing is happening with mature workers, where you have mature workers where they are being passed over. There's a lot of data to show that there is a significant increase in bias around mature workers on technology AI training. And there's an idea that, they're not going to be able to pick it up. There's just like a sense of why would we invest in that training? And so mature workers are exiting the workforce because they feel like they have become obsolete and they don't feel like they can participate in today's workforce.
0: All right. So Jennifer, we're going to hire you as a consultant for a workplace, and we're introducing AI into the workplace. What would you recommend? What should workplaces do so that everyone's happy?
1: This is a great question. And, you know, I've been working with a lot of C-level executives who brought in AI, and it's actually led to their highest performers leaving because they just don't understand the why of AI. They don't feel like it's necessarily improving the business. And what I say, first of all, what every employer should be doing right now is stop saying that AI is going to replace all jobs. That narrative has to stop. Why would you feel a sense of connection or loyalty to an organization that has already told you that they're going to fire you if you innovate technology for them that's going to replace your job? So stop with that narrative. And then secondly, have really explicit policies. What is AI used for in this task? How are we adopting it and why? What is the purpose of AI in our organization? How is it going to make us more competitive, or how is it going to generate revenue or increase impact? Have those very explicit conversations and empower managers with the information to be able to communicate in real time what those changes are. And if we have just more explicit communication and more conversations about a both and strategy, both AI technology and human sustainability as our future position, then you're just going to have way higher morale, higher enthusiasm about adopting AI. And just in general, you're going to be a higher performing, more competitive company.
0: Well, appreciate you joining us this morning. Thanks so much.
1: Thanks for having me.
0: That's Jennifer Moss, workplace expert and author of the book, Why Are We Here? Creating a Work Culture Everyone Wants. She's based in Kitchener, Waterloo. Martha Dillman is here from our newsroom now with a look ahead to our next local newscast at 8:30.
2: Thank you, Marcus. People filing claims for compensation for past abuse at the Moose Factory Indian Hospital will be getting some support this week. Support workers will be in Moose Factory in Moosonee to help former patients with their applications. And gold prices continue to rise, and that's catching the attention of some mining companies as they look to redevelop former mines. One company is currently having a closer look at a former mine north of Sudbury that was mined back in the 1930s and again in the 1980s. All that and more coming up in the regional news.
0: We've got sunshine in the forecast for northeastern Ontario today. Just look out the window. Most of the north is clear right now. Might see a few cloudy periods. Temperatures about normal for this time of year, 16 to 21. The James Bay coast a little cooler at 13 degrees today. Tomorrow, parts of the north, including Sudbury and Manitoulin, will be a little warmer, getting up to 22 degrees. We're nowhere near that yet, though. I'll have your latest conditions after the news. Stay tuned. World Report is next in 60 seconds at 8 o'clock.

0: degrees in Wawa, sunny 7. Same thing in Chapleau, sunny 7 degrees. Sault Ste. Marie is 6 degrees. Gore Bay with sunshine at 13. That's the warm spot. North Bay not far behind, up to 12 degrees now in North Bay. Earlton is sunny 11. Kirkland Lake is the coolest in the north at 4 degrees. Timmins and Kapuskasing both sunny and 10. Hearst is 9. And Attawapiskat with cloud, 7 degrees. Toronto, quite mild, partly cloudy, 19 degrees. Sudbury is sunny at 10. We're expecting a high today of 21. And that brings our time to 13 past 8. Well, it's a process that's bound to stir up conflicting and disturbing memories for many. But people who suffered abuse at the Moose Factory Indian Hospital will get some help applying for compensation. The federally operated hospital opened in 1950 and operated until the early 1980s. It's one of 33 hospitals named in a class action lawsuit that was launched on behalf of patients who were physically, mentally, and/or sexually abused. A federal court approved a settlement agreement last summer. Eligible people will receive between $10,000 and $200,000, depending on the severity of the abuse. Claims support workers will be in Moose Factory and Moosonee to support people and guide them through the process. Valerie Sharp coordinates these kinds of visits to communities across the country. She says there'll be an information session and people will be able to ask questions.
1: After that information presentation, we'll spend the next few days available for one-on-one appointments with claimants. That's drop-in appointments. Folks can come in, sit down with a claims helper, whether that's just for information or to ask questions about the settlement or to get direct support in filling out the claims form itself. And while our claims helpers are there, we will also have wellness supports available on site to support claimants through the process, just acknowledging that the process does bring up those painful memories.
0: What kinds of abuse are covered in this suit?
1: Really, it's any abuse that was suffered during the time that that folks were at these hospitals. So that could be verbal abuse, psychological abuse, physical abuse, sexual abuse. That's all covered under the settlement.
0: And during these one-on-one sessions, what sort of questions will people have to answer?
1: Yeah, that's a good question. So the claims form focuses primarily on, which hospital folks attended. So in this case, acknowledging that many of the folks coming into our session would have been at Moose Factory Indian Hospital. So which hospital they attended and when they were there. So the time frame that they were admitted to the hospital. And then the questions for the remainder of the claims form would be, it's asking them to kind of outline and detail their experience. So tell their story kind of in their own words about the abuse that they experienced while they were at that hospital. And so really our claims helpers are there to help kind of guide folks through the kind of telling of their story, both because we, recognize that for a lot of folks, these experiences would have, may have happened years and years and years ago. And so that it's been a long time since this experience may have happened. And also that, acknowledging that it's painful, difficult memories might be the first time that some people are talking about it. And so our claims helpers really are trained just to help folks kind of navigate that storytelling process. Ask some guiding questions and that sort of thing, just to ensure that we're including as much information as possible in the claims form.
0: Do people have to prove any details or provide any documentation?
1: No, people do not need records to apply or to fill out a claims form. Independent of the administrator and the government. So what we do know is that people do not need medical records to apply. We encourage folks to come in and we can help them out with filling out their claims form. And it'll be the information that's in the claims form that's submitted in the claim, and no additional records are required to be submitted alongside the claims form. Though if folks do have records that they want to submit, they're welcome to do that.
0: What have you seen or heard from your team in terms of the response from people and what it's like for them to go through this process?
1: What we have seen is that it's a difficult process for sure. It's a lot of painful and very heavy memories. As I said, sometimes it's the first time that folks are kind of speaking about this or kind of reliving that experience in a very long time.

0: And so we really do focus on providing as much support as possible. So all of our claims helpers are trained in trauma-informed approach, trauma-informed care. We do have those wellness supports available on site to support people either through their kind of time working with a claims helper or after. We also have wellness resources that people can take away so they can access, you know, wellness resources kind of after our sessions. But really kind of what our focus is on is ensuring that folks are able to submit their claim and get the compensation that they deserve for the experience that they've been through. While it can be a difficult experience coming in and sitting down and working with the claims helper, I think sometimes what we do find is that when folks leave, kind of being on the other side of the process and having the claim completed and submitted is sometimes a bit of a relief for some folks.
1: Are there some people though who feel so uncomfortable or don't want to file a complaint, a claim because it is so difficult?
0: Yeah, absolutely. And so, you know, we really focus on encouraging people to go through the process at their own pace. And so people want to come in and, you know, learn more about the claims process, sit down with a claims helper to ask some questions, maybe start their claims form with us. They don't need to do it all in one sitting. People can come in, they can sit down with a claims helper, ask some questions, start the claims process, and stop or pause, take pauses at any time. They're also welcome to start the claims form with the claims helper, you know, if they feel like they, you know, need to or want to pause or stop at any point. They're welcome to come back either another day while we're still in the community, or what they can do is they can call our virtual claims helper line and speak to a claims helper over the phone to complete their claims form. So our claims helper team is also available every day, Monday through Friday from 8 a.m. To 8 p.m. Eastern over the phone. And so if a claimant, you know, gets partway through a claims form but wants to come back and revisit it later, they're always welcome to call a claims helper over the phone and continue the process over the phone. So, you know, if it takes people a couple of interactions with a claims helper to get their claims form complete, that is, you know, that's totally okay and totally expected. And we encourage folks to kind of take it at their own pace.
1: What do you say to people who might be concerned? Because the hospital is still there. It's a Winnebago General Hospital now under, you know, new management, but they're getting care from that hospital and worried about sharing their experiences because it was in that same building and they're worried about future care.
0: Yeah, that's a great question. So, I mean, in terms of the information that's submitted in a claim, that is, you know, entirely confidential between the claims administrator and the Government of Canada. So there's no kind of information sharing with any kind of medical entities or anything like that. But also, yes, definitely acknowledge that the experience of being in that hospital, you know, when it was kind of operated by the Government of Canada between that time period and, you know, folks experienced that abuse, it may make people feel uncomfortable about seeking kind of future medical care in that same facility. And so, you know, encourage people to include that information also in the claims form. That's an, you know, important kind of information about the impact of the abuse and the impact of the harm that they experienced. That's important information to also include in the claims form. Our main goal as the claimant support program is just to ensure that nobody has to go through this process by themselves. And understanding that the content of the claims form and just, you know, the kind of length of it can feel quite daunting. And so what we have found is that people, you know, overwhelmingly at the sessions that we've had thus far, that people are just grateful.
1: That's Valerie Sharp, organizing a team of support workers who will travel to Moose Cree First Nation this week, tomorrow, Friday and Saturday, and then they'll be in Moosonee this coming weekend, Sunday, and then Monday and Tuesday of next week. Now, CBC did reach out to several people who said they have filed or plan to file claims, but they declined to speak publicly. Many of them said they didn't want to talk about their experiences because they have yet to even discuss it with their family members. People from as far away as Nunavut and Quebec may also have been patients in Moose Factory Hospital over the decades. Claims support staff will travel to Cambridge Bay and Rankin Inlet later this month. Now, if you can't attend in person, there's also virtual support available weekdays. The number to call is 1-888-592-9101. That's 1-888-592-9101. 9101. 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Now, the deadline to submit a claim is next summer, July of 2028. So July 27th, 2028 is the deadline to submit. And if you are willing to share your story about your experience at Moose Factory Hospital, you're welcome to reach out to us as well. You can call us on our talkback line at 1-800-461-1138. We do have the news with Martha Dillman coming up in 7 minutes from now at 8:30. It is 23 past 8 right now on this Wednesday morning. It is the 16th of September, 2026. And the Northern Lights Festival Boreal is in trouble. The long-running Sudbury Summer Music Festival said it needs to raise tens of thousands of dollars just to keep going. A special roundtable meeting to discuss options is set for next week. Northern Lights is hosting fundraising concerts every Wednesday at the Lounge in downtown Sudbury, and it kicks off tonight with veteran Sudbury singer-songwriter Paul Dunn. Here he is with a song called I Don't Want to Write a Song.

0: That is Sudbury's Paul Dunn with I Don't Want to Write a Song, and he is going to be singing, playing the lounge in downtown Sudbury tonight. And tonight's concert is the first in a series of Wednesday night concerts to raise money in support of the Northern Lights Festival Boreal. News is coming up in just a couple of minutes here on Morning North, and we're turning to some comedy programming. The Debaters are back on CBC Radio into their 21st season now. Taped at a recent show in Regina, they asked, which camp are you in, tent or RV? Now, Gavin Clarkson is on Team Tent, and he's ready to argue on the fly. Get it? Yumi Nagashima is representing Team RV. She's the wheel deal. Here's Yumi arguing that an RV will make your camping trip go off without a hitch.
1: RVs gave us the Robin Williams movie, RV. Tents gave us the movie, Deliverance. 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Animals can't open RV doors. To wildlife, a person sleeping in a tent is basically a wrapped salami sandwich. And let's be honest, we are in Regina. In this Saskatchewan wind, a tent isn't shelter. It is a very expensive kite.
0: That's Debaters comedian Yumi Nagashima in her debate, Tent versus RV. On that same first episode, Kelly Taylor and Miles Anderson, they decide if the toughest Canadians come from Saskatchewan, which I do. You can find this episode on the Debaters podcast online at cbc.ca/thedebaters or on the CBC Listen app. But it feels like a good debate that we should keep going here in Northern Ontario. RV or tent? Which camp are you in? And does your answer change as we get later into the days of camping season or as you get older? You can text me right now your preference, 249-377-4153, or call the talkback line at 1-800-461-1138. 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
2: This is CBC News. From our studio in Sudbury, good morning. I'm Martha Dillman. People who plan to file claims for compensation from past abuse at the Moose Factory Indian Hospital will get some support starting tomorrow. A class action lawsuit naming 33 federally operated segregated hospitals was settled last summer. And now people can file claims for verbal, physical, and sexual abuse ranging from $10,000 to $200,000. Trained workers will be in Moose Factory in Moosonee tomorrow to help former patients navigate the applications. Along with local supports, they will also help people deal with traumatic memories. Valerie Shar is helping to organize the support workers' visits. She says claimants can be assured of confidentiality.
3: There's no kind of information sharing with any kind of medical entities or anything like that. But also, yes, definitely acknowledge that the experience of being in that hospital, you know, when it was operated by the government of Canada, and, you know, folks experience that abuse, it may make people feel uncomfortable about seeking kind of future medical care in that same facility.
2: The claim covers the period of time from when the Moose Factory Indian Hospital opened in 1950 until 1981. The same building is under different management now and is known as the Winnebago General Hospital. CBC reached out to several people who had filed or planned to file claims, but they declined to speak publicly. Businesses in downtown Sault Ste. Marie are expressing concerns over road construction this summer. Since May, the corner of Queen and East Streets has been undergoing major sewer replacements. Restaurant owners in the area say it's been challenging for customers to get to their businesses. But the city says it has been promoting the impacted businesses as much as possible, both online and with additional signage. Maggie McCauley is the city's manager of design and transportation engineering.
4: We've actually arranged the traffic control to allow two-way traffic on the two blocks to the east and west of the closed intersection to allow access for local traffic. So those who want to attend the businesses, that they can get access to their front doors and access the parking.
2: A restaurant called The Mystery reported seeing just three customers in a day on several occasions this month. The city says there is no timeline on when the construction will be finished. A junior mining company is betting on a former gold mine north of Sudbury. Inventus Mining purchased the Golden Rose Mine property. It was a production gold mine in the 1930s and later in the 1980s. CEO Wesley Weimark says the property deserves another look due to the high price of gold.
5: We're going to get drilling out there in hopefully November of this year and start showing everybody what was missed in the past.
2: Inventus also owns a nearby gold deposit called Pardo. If all goes well, Weimark says both properties could go into production in the next 2 years. And if the properties are fully developed, he says they have the potential to create up to 600 new jobs. An Ontario brewery is among the businesses battered by the trade war as the cost of aluminum cans continues to rise. The co-owner at one brewery says it's trying to shield customers from the increase, but he's not sure how long that will last. Dan Takuma has more.
6: Before the trade war began, Mark Plante says Stray Dog Brewing Company was paying about 19 cents for every aluminum can it filled with beer. U.S. tariffs pushed that to 23 cents, while lids have gone up 2 cents each.
7: You can only bend so far until you're going to have to break.
6: Plante says it all adds up to the Orleans-based brewery spending about $1,000 more each month.
7: It could mean hiring one less person. It could mean maybe we can't buy the types of hops that we need or the types of grain. It just means we're going to have to find savings elsewhere.
6: Carleton University professor Dane Rowland says retaliatory Canadian tariffs will likely make things worse.
8: Canadian breweries who are dealing with American suppliers of the beer cans are going to be hit double because of the aluminum going into the U.S. and then coming back.
6: Rowland says Tallboy cans are mostly manufactured stateside, which leaves brewers, especially smaller craft outlets, looking at a tough decision.
8: The question that they have to face is, in the interim, do they swallow this off their bottom line or do they try to increase prices a little bit?
6: Plante says that's the last thing Stray Dog wants to do, but they may not have a choice. Dan Takuma, CBC News, Ottawa.
2: And that's your CBC News to this hour. I'm Martha Dillman. 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I'll be back at 9:30 with a local news and weather update.
0: Now, Martha, I know that Roger has watched the series Slow Horses. Have you seen that series?
2: I have not seen that, no.
0: And Roger, what do you like about the show?
9: Oh, I just like that it's gritty and the main character is...
0: Gary Oldman.
9: A salty old guy, shall we call him.
0: Exactly. He plays Jackson Lamb, crude, flatulent, but brilliant MI5 agent. And he's going to be interviewed on Q later this morning. Gary Oldman, back for another season in Slow Horses. And he talks about being in a long-term project. And he's known for doing deep research before shooting any of his projects. And he explains how he's approached some of his most iconic roles. So if you like, a big fan of Gary Oldman, he's going to be on Q after the news at 10 o'clock this morning here on CBC Radio 1. The Current is coming up in just a few seconds, and they're going to talk more about artificial intelligence. So if that piques your interest, stay tuned. The forecast for today calling for sunshine. In fact, tomorrow, most of the north can expect sunny skies. Temperatures today and tomorrow in the high teens, low 20s. That'll do it for the Wednesday edition of Morning North. I'm Arka Schwabi.
2: I'm Martha Dillman.
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1: I'm Emil Niazi, sitting in for Elamine Abdel-Mahmoud. 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
0: 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The CBC News is next. Coming up in an hour, it's Q.
4: Have you ever watched a movie or TV show and realized even though there's food on screen, no one's actually eating? The acclaimed actor Gary Oldman says this is one of his biggest pet peeves. He'll be here to tell you all about that and how a Chopin record set him on a path towards acting.
5: From CBC News, The World This Hour, I'm Mike Miles. Canada is receiving a unique invitation from the European Union. Join as an associate member. Prime Minister Mark Carney is in France today for the state address by EU Commission President Ursula von der Leyen. Carney is set to speak to the European Parliament tomorrow, but he's already making headway when it comes to furthering Canadian-European relations. Evan Dyer has more.
6: I have invited Prime Minister Mark Carney of Canada.
7: The Europeans were expected to give Mark Carney a warm welcome, but European Commission President Ursula von der Leyen still had one surprise in store.
6: So I would like to work with you for Canada to being the first associate member of the European Union.
7: That invitation was unusual, given just days ago, Carney said Canada is not seeking membership in the EU. Associate member is not a category that currently exists, and it's not clear how it will work. Canadian officials have said that Canada is seeking this alliance to strengthen its sovereignty and not to dilute it.
6: This is not a partnership against anyone else.
7: Von der Leyen didn't mention the United States in her speech. She focused on the shared democratic values of Canada and Europe. And whatever form of membership or alliance emerges from these talks, it's been made clear that it doesn't include the United States. Evan Dyer, CBC News, Strasbourg.
5: A building collapse overnight in Gaza City has killed at least 16 people. Palestinians attempt to dig out a boy trapped beneath rubble. Rescuers say they're searching for dozens of people who are believed to be sheltering inside. The building was known to be unstable from Israeli strikes earlier in the war. Alessandro Marchich was head of the United Nations Development Program in Gaza. He says the collapse points to a much larger problem.
8: We need to prepare. There are approximately 400 buildings at risk of collapse.
5: Rescue workers say 5 children are among the dead. 14 others were reported injured when the 7-story building collapsed. Nearly 100 more people were believed to be under the rubble. Officials expect the number of dead to rise. The U.S. Federal Reserve is expected to increase interest rates later today. If so, it'll be the first hike since 2023 and will likely ignite a negative reaction from Donald Trump. Mark Carcasol has more from Washington.
9: President Trump campaigned on making life more affordable for Americans, and higher costs for gas, groceries, they don't really line up with that promise. Neither does the potential for higher credit card debt and mortgage rates. Buying a home's already tough here, and U.S. Realtor Carrie Adams with Compass Real Estate tells NBC News clients are looking at this with even more caution going forward.
10: They're saying, you know, I'm already feeling it at the gas pump, at the grocery store, and now I'm feeling it in mortgage rates. Maybe I'll sit on the sidelines a little while longer.
9: Now, the president insisted recently on social media that the U.S. is so strong it should have the world's lowest interest rates, regardless of the formulas that the Federal Reserve uses to make its decisions. And the U.S. economy is definitely not weak, but it's not at its peak either. There are strong labor numbers, yes, but a spike in oil prices caused by the war in Iran leading to record high diesel prices amid a bump in overall energy prices, that all translates to everything else being that much more unaffordable. Mark Carcasol, CBC News, Washington.
5: A TV news helicopter crashed in the suburbs of Los Angeles last night. 3 people are dead. Firefighters rushed to the scene to find the chopper engulfed in flames. The helicopter had been covering a deadly bus crash. The local NBC station in Los Angeles later confirmed on air its chopper was the one that went down. Here's news anchor Colleen Williams.
11: We knew it was a news chopper. We knew we'd lost contact with our people out there. And we've just received the confirmation that, in fact, News Chopper 4 went down.
5: The U.S. National Transportation Safety Board is investigating. And that is The World This Hour. For CBC News, I'm Mike Miles.
12: Now the weather, sunny or a mix of sun and cloud for most areas today. It will be cloudier, though, north of Timmins, but south of Moosonee. Windy north of Timmins all the way up to Attawapiskat. Highs today from 15 to 21 degrees, but a little cooler in the far north at 12 or 13 degrees. Tonight, clear to partly cloudy for most of the region, becoming cloudier for western communities and for Gogama, Timmins, Cochrane, and Iroquois Falls. Fort Albany and Attawapiskat will be mainly cloudy. Fog should develop overnight as far north as Timmins, and lows will be between 4 and 11 degrees.
13: Hello, I'm Matt Galloway, and you're listening to The Current. It started around dinner time on August the 7th, a forest fire northwest of Summerland, British Columbia. It's not unusual for the Okanagan to see fires spark in the summer, but what was unusual was how aggressively this fire spread. Rural communities were evacuated first, but the fire kept moving quickly. And in the middle of the night, everyone in Summerland, more than 20,000 people, were forced to flee. Fires are getting bigger and faster, and they're causing more devastation. And so residents and politicians are now trying to figure out how to better prepare. The CBC's Sarah Penton brings us her documentary, With Speed and Violence.
14: That's what we're doing, just kind of sifting through and seeing if we could find any little morsel of something that mattered.
15: The morsel Craig Milton is looking for is his wife's necklace. He's using a gold miner's pan.
14: But, yeah, sifting through the rubble, it's pretty futile. The fire's pretty thorough.
15: The rubble is what's left of his house, his office, and his music venue.
14: We had to flee in such a hurry. Just didn't cross your mind to grab it. And I think part of it was if you could just find this one little thing, it would kind of allow you to close that chapter and move on. But there was nothing there to find.
15: The little things are hard to find, but he can still see remnants of the bigger ones.
14: Space. We had a pool table and pinball machine, and you can see a little bit of my vinyl collection remaining there. That little ridge, that's all that remains of about 1,400 albums that I've been collecting since I was a child.
15: In what used to be the garage, a burnt-out shell of a car that belonged to his wife.
14: That car is a Spitfire that my wife got from her father, and it's just probably her most prized possession in the whole world. She'd ride around with her golden retriever at the time and her bare feet in a sundress in this little car, and she was just kind of known for that. You know, it's one of those things when people say, oh, it's just things. Yeah, it's some things are just things, you know, your fridge, your stove, your couch, whatever. But some things aren't just things, and, you know, even if you could get another one, it wouldn't replace it. Same as the vinyl for me.
15: It's hard to get your head around what you're seeing. Complete destruction of buildings.
14: The chickens had access to this area when they escaped.
15: But the property slopes up to vegetable gardens and enclosures where the rescue animals live. Goats, sheep, and chickens. It's untouched by fire. There's deep green grass and sunflowers blooming.
14: Our place burned down because of a projectile. A chunk of wood or something was launched from the fire. And apparently they were landing all over the place. Yeah. This is my neighbor, Gord Northcote.
16: Hi, Gord.
17: Howdy.
14: How you doing?
17: Good. We're going to get Ray to do our section there.
15: Gord's house right next door is still standing. He only lost the shop and the fence closest to Craig's property. And in Summerland, when neighbors get together these days, there's one topic that keeps coming up.
18: I can't believe how fast it moves. It's just insane.
14: No, if you know where the place where it started is, it just seems impossible. It was so far from here. But then not until your son pulled on and said, it's coming. Yeah. So here we are sitting here just kind of realizing, oh, maybe we gonna have to get out of here. And really two of our communities with people that we know and love were already fully engulfed in fire, and we had no idea.
15: Craig and his wife left in a hurry, and it didn't take long before they got the news by phone from one of the neighbors who stayed behind.
14: He just said, you've lost everything kind of thing. And that's how we kind of found out. And he's like, I'm watching your house burn right now. And so kind of we found out in real time when it was happening. And then I was like, well, is everybody's house is burning? You know, like what's going on? Because we had seen the pictures from Falder by this time. And he's like, no, just yours. I was like, oh, okay. That was really kind of weird to understand. But
16: everyone's a bit dazed and confused because by the time they got here, the community was already starting to fill with smoke. And it was an eerie and rather ominous silence, actually, initially.
15: Here is the Emergency Operations Center, a room in the basement of the municipal hall. By chance, it had been set up just a week before the fire. So it was ready to go when Summerland's chief administrative officer, Graham Statt, and the rest of the team arrived that night.
16: And then we started to hear more sirens and more response. Then the phones really started to ring because people were trying to share information. All of a sudden, you have 10 phones in the room ringing and people on the phones plus cell phones. I think BC Wildfire said it went from like a single tree burning to 5,000 acres in an hour. It was an incredible, moving with speed and violence, as they say.
15: It was about midnight when he got the call from the fire chief and the BC Wildfire Service. It was time to evacuate the entire municipality.
16: It's never an easy decision because you think, man, it's just the wrong one, right? The inconvenience, and it's not an uncommon thing. In the evacuation, people can get hurt, injured, or die because they can be rushing, fall down the stairs. There can be vehicle accidents with huge traffic jams and things, so you have all these seniors living facilities in Summerland in particular. There's complex care, ambulance involvement to move people around. So it's not an easy decision, but you just have to make the best decision you can based on the facts that you have at the time. And in this case, I think it was the right decision to get everyone out.
15: The next challenge was how to get everyone out in the middle of the night. RCMP and firefighters were knocking on doors and going up and down streets with loudspeakers and sirens. But Graham worried it wasn't enough.
16: First thing I did, I went over to the fire hall because we wanted to see if we can get our air raid siren working. And so we got the compressor started and figured that out, managed to get the air raid siren working. And that's when you start to see, like, all kinds of people filling the streets and running out with suitcases. There's a lot of fear in the area, obviously palpable. Fear, traffic jams, so people trying to get out of the community. It was dark, smoke everywhere. The smoke was really, really thick and hard to breathe.
15: The whole emergency center moved to Penticton. He was up for 36 hours that night and the next day managing the response. He's been involved in other emergencies while working in Alberta, Fort McMurray, Slave Lake. But this was the first one that was personal. His own home was in danger. His wife, his kids, and grandkids were all forced to leave.
16: I'm kind of in, you know, General Graham mode, which is I'm the incident commander. I'm focusing this. I'm compartmentalizing. I'm moving like you just move through decisions. You take things one thing at a time. You're super focused on the incident and probably forgetting a little bit about the impacts on my own family. Like, anyways, one guy in the Emergency Operations Center named Shane Houlihan

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5: Have you ever watched a movie or TV show and realized even though there's food on screen, no one's actually eating? The acclaimed actor Gary Oldman says this is one of his biggest pet peeves. He'll be here to tell you all about that and how a Chopin record set him on a path towards acting.
6: From CBC News, The World This Hour, I'm Mike Miles. Prime Minister Mark Carney is in Strasbourg, France, getting warmly welcomed by European Commission President Ursula von der Leyen.
7: Nice to see you. How are you, Mark?
8: Very good morning.
7: Good to see you. How are you?
8: I'm very well.
7: Thank you.
6: He was at today's State of the European Union address. Tomorrow, he'll be pitching Canada as a top partner for future EU business in his own speech to the European Parliament. During her address, von der Leyen announced plans for a new relationship with Canada, even addressing our Prime Minister directly.
7: Dear Mark, I said we must urgently reimagine our partnerships. So I would like to work with you on opening the door for Canada to being the first associate member of the European Union.
6: Von der Leyen says the EU wants to bring its relationship with Canada to the highest level possible. Carney is fresh off the first ever Canada Investment Summit, his visit to Europe seen as another effort to diversify Canada's trade relations amidst tariff volatility with the U.S. And amid strong poll numbers for Carney and the federal Liberals, the Federal Conservative Party caucus begins a two-day retreat today in Penticton, B.C. Leader Pierre Poilievre is trying to increase support during the trade war. CBC News has learned a Griffalls Plasma Center in Regina allowed someone to donate multiple times, even though they'd said they'd had sexual contact with a person who tested positive for HIV. That's according to a newly obtained Health Canada inspection report. Graham Scheer is CEO of Canadian Blood Services. He says he's confident about Griffalls' safety measures.
9: The model of the combined operations of the remunerated system and the non-remunerated system is what is allowing Canada to achieve this essential level of domestic sovereignty at a time when the global geopolitics make it that essential.
6: Scheer says allowing paid donors has helped collect more plasma in Canada instead of buying it from the U.S. Three people are dead after a news helicopter crashed near Los Angeles. Local NBC anchor Colleen Williams confirmed it was theirs.
10: We knew it was a news chopper. We knew we'd lost contact with our people out there. And we've just received the confirmation that, in fact, News Chopper 4 went down.
6: A pilot and reporter were on board covering a collision between an SUV and a city bus. The chopper went down about 2 kilometers away, bursting into flames. The third person who died appeared to be a pedestrian on the ground. It's not clear what caused the crash. The U.S. National Transportation Safety Board is investigating. One of the projects pitched at this week's Canadian Investment Summit was a proposed tungsten mine in New Brunswick. Its backers did a feasibility study saying the project is viable. Jacques Bertois reports there are questions about a major investment by the Trump administration.
11: It shows positive economics.
12: Northcliffe Resources CEO Andrew Ng and his Sisson Mine feasibility study were part of the New Brunswick delegation at Mark Carney's big summit. The $1.5 billion mine north of Fredericton would extract two critical minerals, tungsten and molybdenum. But the timing of the pitch is awkward.
11: We currently do have support from the U.S. and Canadian governments.
12: Last year, the U.S. Department of War invested almost $21 million Canadian in the project. Northcliffe says most of the mine's product would go to U.S. smelters, even as the New Brunswick government is hitting back at U.S. tariffs.
13: So we're excluding U.S. goods and services now in our procurement.
12: Premier Susan Holt announced the new restrictions just a week before heading to the summit. CEO Ng says he's focused on advancing the mine, and the impact of Canada-U.S. tensions on the project is an issue for federal politicians. Jacques Poitras, CBC News, Fredericton.
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0: You might have heard the sad news that legendary fashion designer Bob Mackie died this week. For over 60 years, he dressed the world's biggest stars. Everyone from Cher to Carol Burnett to Miley Cyrus. And if you were looking to make a big splash on the red carpet, Bob Mackie was your guy. He also did incredible stage costumes with detail, with humor, pizzazz for folks like Elton John. Tom spoke with Bob Mackie a while back, and they talked about how he ended up living his childhood dream. Here's a little bit of that conversation.
1: This is what I wanted to do, you know, when I was, you know, from 5 to 10 years old. I mean, this was what I thought. I went to see a movie called An American in Paris with Gene Kelly. And they did this amazing, gorgeous ballet inspired by Impressionist artists from France. And in the movie, and I saw that and I thought, I could do that. I bet I could do that. And I wasn't ready yet, but I knew and I saw the movie as many times as I could. And then I just became this huge fan, and I started working on it and doing my own work. And by the time I got to high school, I think I could have worked professionally at that point. I really do.
2: Well, what strikes me is that you said at the beginning, you know, there was this Technicolor world I wanted to live in. It really sounds like you did create it, and now you get to live in it.
1: Well, that's what's so much fun. You know, I just really have a good time doing it. And it's serious work. I mean, you have to make everything beautiful. It has to fit beautifully. It has to do the tricks, whatever the tricks might be.
2: It can't fall apart, you know?
1: No. Well, no, it can't fall apart.
0: That was a little bit of Tom Power's conversation with fashion designer Bob Mackie from a few years back. Bob Mackie died this week. He was 87 years old. And you can hear that full conversation between Tom and Bob Mackie on our podcast, Q with Tom Power. And that is it for Q today. Tomorrow on the show, Stuart Goodyear is often described as one of the best pianists of his generation. Ahead of his concert with the Calgary Philharmonic Orchestra, he dropped by Q Studio to talk about performing all 32 of Beethoven's piano sonatas in one sitting, or as he calls it, his sonatathon. I'm sitting in for Tom Power all week. My name is Ali Hassan. I'll see you back here real soon.
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4: I'm Phelan Johnson, the host of See You in Court, and we are back with an all-new season. 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She was catcalled, fined, and arrested, but she refused to back down, sparking a national debate about bearing breasts. 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
5: I'm Emil Niazi, sitting in for Elamine Abdel Mahmoud. Stella Lefty had one of the hottest songs of the summer with Boston, but there's been a lot of conversation about her music, with some critics saying she's copied other artists' songs. We'll dig into that controversy.
6: From CBC News, The World This Hour, I'm Mike Miles. Canada is being offered a unique position in the European Union. EU Commission President Ursula von der Leyen announcing during a state address, Canada's invited to join the European Union as its first ever associate member. Prime Minister Mark Carney was in France for that speech. Janice McGregor now on the ties Carney is looking to make.
7: A reporter asked Mark Carney yesterday, what are you trying to forge with this European visit? He mentioned energy cooperation, artificial intelligence, space. Canada's already, of course, working more closely with Europe on defense procurement as America's future in the NATO military alliance feels more and more uncertain. But the prime minister seemed to be struggling to find the right label for whatever this might eventually be.
8: Partnership gets used. It's a cheap currency in international diplomacy. The people use partnerships maybe a little too quickly. This is, I think, we move towards something that's quite unique.
7: So figuring out what to call this may need to be an agenda item at the Canada-EU summit next month. Talks that Carney suggested will be launching discussions that may amount to a scoping exercise. Russia and the United States are moving in directions other Western democracies can't support. This proposal is trying to imagine, design something new to respond. Janice McGregor, CBC News, Ottawa.
6: This story just in, a Quebec Superior Court judge is ordering Elections Quebec to send out voting reminder cards in both French and English. The agency had sent out voter guides in French only to comply with provincial language laws. The ruling suspends part of that legislation for now. Quebec's election happens October 5th. A building collapse overnight in Gaza City has killed at least 20 people. Palestinians attempt to dig out a boy trapped beneath rubble. Rescuers say they are searching for dozens of people believed to be sheltering inside. The building was known to be unstable from Israeli strikes earlier in the war. Alessandro Mrakic is head of the United Nations Development Program in Gaza. He says the collapse points to a much larger problem.
9: We need to prepare. There are approximately 400 buildings at risk of collapse.
6: Rescue workers say at least five children are among the dead. 14 others were reported injured when the seven-story building collapsed. Nearly 100 more people were believed to be under the rubble. Officials expect the number of dead to keep rising. Yemen's Houthis claim to have shot down a Saudi fighter jet northeast of the capital, Sana'a. Over the last 2 weeks, the Iran-backed group has been tightening its grip over shipping in the Red Sea. If confirmed, the downing of the F-15 would be a sign the Houthis are taking their military operations to new levels. Crystal Gomansing reports.
10: The Houthis are now able to attack in a much more sophisticated way.
11: Elizabeth Kendall is an expert on Yemen at Girton College, Cambridge. The rebels, she says, have been benefiting from training, money, and knowledge from Iran. Saudi Arabia has been the Houthis' major opponents. Backing Yemen's internationally recognized government forces locked in intense battles with the Houthis. The group claimed this morning it shot down a Saudi F-15 fighter jet with locally made air-to-surface missiles, a show of the group's growing capabilities. Crystal Gamansing, CBC News, Jerusalem.
6: A TV news helicopter crashed in the suburbs of Los Angeles last night, killing three people. Firefighters rushed to the scene to find the chopper engulfed in flames. The helicopter had been covering a deadly bus crash. The local NBC station in Los Angeles later confirmed on air its chopper was the one that went down. Here's news anchor Colleen Williams.
12: We knew it was a news chopper. We knew we'd lost contact with our people out there. And we've just received the confirmation that, in fact, News Chopper 4 went down.
6: The U.S. National Transportation Safety Board is investigating. That is the World This Hour. 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

The weather forecast, either sunny or a mix of sun and cloud for most areas today, but it will be cloudier north of Timmins, but south of Moosonee. Should be windy north of Timmins as well. Highs today from 15 to 21 degrees, but a little cooler in the far north at 12 or 13 degrees. Tonight, clear to partly cloudy for most of the region, becoming cloudier for western communities and for Gogama, Timmins, Cochrane, and Iroquois Falls. Should be mainly cloudy for Fort Albany and Attawapiskat, and fog will develop overnight as far north as Timmins. Lows tonight from 4 to 11 degrees.

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1: The National Day for Truth and Reconciliation. It's a day of hope, awareness, and reflection. 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
2: I'm Amanda Pfeffer. On the next Ontario Today, education workers are holding what they call a day of action. They're wearing red and purple to send a message about school underfunding. What do you think? Is Ontario on the right track when it comes to education? You weigh in on the next Ontario Today after the noon news.
3: This is CBC News. The time is 12 o'clock. Currently in Sudbury, it's 15 degrees. Good afternoon. I'm Martha Dillman. A new website has been launched in Sault Ste. Marie to help businesses impacted by tariffs. It's by the city's Economic Development Department. The Tariff Resources page brings together information about federal and provincial programs, services, and supports for businesses facing tariff-related challenges. It also outlines eligibility requirements and how to apply for assistance. The city says its economic development team is available to help identify relevant programs and support. As Health Canada flagged multiple concerns about a Grifols Plasma Centre in Regina, the Canadian Blood Services CEO says there's no reason to be concerned. This on the heels of Grifols pausing donations after two people died after giving plasma in Winnipeg. The CBC's iTeam's Michelle Allen reports.
4: Newly obtained documents reveal that a Regina Plasma Center allowed someone to donate twice, even though they were screened and claimed they'd had a sexual contact with a person who tested positive for HIV. It's one of several concerns flagged in a Health Canada inspection report at Grifols in Regina. The report also says people who had punctured veins and bruising were able to give plasma multiple times. Canadian Blood Services made a deal with Grifols in 2022, allowing them to provide payment for plasma. Graham Scher is the CEO of Canadian Blood Services.
5: It is abundantly clear that as the regulator in whom we have full confidence, if Health Canada had deemed product coming out of that site or any other site to be contaminated and harmful to patients, those operations would have been shut down. And that is not the case.
4: Grifols says the plasma it collects is safe. That's heavily screened and tested before it's processed. The company has now taken full ownership of all of the Canadian locations, which it says will allow more operational control. Michelle Allen, CBC News, Winnipeg.
3: Canada is being offered a unique position in the European Union, with the EU Commission President announcing during a state address, Canada is invited to join the European Union as its first ever associate member. Prime Minister Mark Carney was in France for that speech. Janice McGregor now on the ties Carney is looking to make.
6: A reporter asked Mark Carney yesterday, what are you trying to forge with this European visit? He mentioned energy cooperation, artificial intelligence, space. Canada's already, of course, working more closely with Europe on defense procurement as America's future in the NATO military alliance feels more and more uncertain. But the Prime Minister seem to be struggling to find the right label for whatever this might eventually be.
7: Partnership gets used. It's a cheap currency in international diplomacy. People use partnerships maybe a little too quickly. This is, I think, we move towards something that's quite unique.
6: So figuring out what to call this may need to be an agenda item at the Canada-EU summit next month. Talks that Carney suggested will be launching discussions that may amount to a scoping exercise. Russia and the United States are moving in directions other Western democracies can't support. This proposal is trying to imagine, design something new to respond. Janice McGregor, CBC News, Ottawa.
3: More people in Ontario are visiting the emergency department because of gambling-related issues. That's according to a new study. Its authors say the troubling spike should be a warning as other provinces move to regulate gambling. Jamie Strachan has more.
8: Most people are not going to go to the Emerge for a gambling disorder.
9: That's the study's co-author, Dr. Daniel Mirren from the University of Toronto. The 14-year study tracked emergency room visits in Ontario, including when the province began regulating regulating private gaming companies and easing advertising rules. In the last 3 months of the study, which covered the end of 2025, there was a 99% spike in gambling-related visits. Last year in Ontario, about 2.5 million active accounts wagered more than $80 billion.
10: When people are desperate, this is where they may be turning.
9: The University of Ottawa's Dr. Sean Kelly deals with adolescents and addictions. He says emergency rooms aren't best equipped to deal with gambling issues, but isn't surprised people are ending up there. In July, Alberta became the second province to adopt Ontario's model. Kelly says as other provinces consider following course, they should learn lessons. Jamie Strachan, CBC News, Toronto.
3: A junior mining company is betting on a former gold mine north of Sudbury. Investus Mining purchased the Golden Rose Mine property. It was a production gold mine in the 1930s and later in the 1980s. CEO Wesley Weimark says the property deserves another look due to the high price of gold.
11: We're going to get drilling out there in hopefully November of this year and start showing everybody what was missed in the past.
3: Inventus also owns a nearby gold deposit called Pardo. If all goes well, Weimark says both properties could go into production in the next 2 years. And if the properties are fully developed, he says they have the potential to create up to 600 new jobs. Taking a look at the forecast in the Northeast today, mainly sunny skies for most areas in the region. Temiscaming Shores, Timmins, Kapuskasing, and Hearst may get showers. Highs between 12 and 21. Overnight, partly cloudy skies for all areas with lows between 9 and 4. And tomorrow, a mix of sun and cloud for most areas in the Northeast. And that's your CBC News to this hour. Thank you for listening. I'm Martha Dillman.

0: So, Andy, fascinating for scientists to see this experiment play out in real time, but, you know, terrifying for humans around the world. What's your message to people who are worried about what could be coming?
1: Yeah, you know, I have this discussion with my students every semester, and, you know, some of them will really be concerned. I tell them, do not get sad. Do not get disconnected. Climate change is not a scientific

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6: From CBC News, The World This Hour, I'm Kaz Bovin. Prime Minister Mark Carney was in Strasbourg, France this morning, where he received a warm welcome from the European Commission president.
7: Nice to see you. How are you, Mark?
8: Very well.
7: Good morning. Good to see you. How are you?
8: I'm very well.
7: Thank you.
6: Carney attended Ursula von der Leyen's State of the European Union address, where she announced plans to bring the EU relationship with Canada to new heights.
7: Dear Mark, I said we must urgently reimagine our partnerships. So I would like to work with you on opening the door for Canada to being the first associate member of the European Union.
6: Tomorrow, Carney will deliver his own speech to European Parliament and pitch Canada as a top partner for future EU business. His trip to Europe comes as he's pushing to diversify Canada's trade relations amid the U.S. trade war. It also comes fresh off the Prime Minister helping to launch the first ever Canada Investment Summit this week. Carney is now in the U.K. meeting with his British counterpart, Andy Burnham.
9: You're a great progressive leader with whom we share so many values, but also with whom we have a shared opportunity.
6: An opportunity to strengthen Canadian and British ties. Carney and Burnham are discussing collaboration in the trade and AI sectors, as well as deeper military cooperation. They are expected to talk about a potential defense bank that could boost NATO financing and defense production. The U.S. Federal Reserve is raising its benchmark interest rate by a quarter of a percent to 3.9%. It also signaled it expects to hike the rate further later this year. Federal Reserve Chair Kevin Warsh says while many economic indicators are strong, there is one indicator which is not.
10: The plain fact is that inflation is too high and has been for too long. Today's policy action will support a timelier return to the committee's 2% goal. This committee will deliver price stability.
6: U.S. President Donald Trump appointed Warsh earlier this year. Today's rate hike comes even after Trump publicly stated he wanted the Fed to lower rates or at least leave them unchanged. Prosecutors in Ontario have dropped charges against one of the men accused in a multi-million dollar gold heist at Toronto's Pearson Airport in 2023. Jewelry store owner Ali Raza is the latest person to have his charges thrown out. The CBC's Shane Desjardins has the latest.
11: It's good. Feeling is good. I'm happy.
12: The moment jewelry store owner Ali Raza has desperately waited for. He was one of several accused in connection with the largest gold heist in Canadian history, speaking moments after the Crown said it was ending its prosecution of Raza. Initially, he was charged for possession of gold valued at more than $5,000, knowing it was obtained by a crime. But his lawyer, Bridge Mohan, says he had nothing to do with the heist.
13: It'll take him a lot of years, if not decades, to regain his integrity, which unfortunately was lost because of these allegations which were not proven in court at all today. So he's a free man.
12: Two others had their charges dropped earlier. But with the proceedings still ongoing, many of the details of the case remain under a publication ban. Two other men are set to stand trial later this month. Shane Desjardins, CBC News, Brampton, Ontario.
6: A diver in Quebec has been attacked by a great white shark. It happened near the town of Percé in the Gaspé region. The scuba diving shop running the dive says the victim was treated at the scene before being transported to a local hospital and has canceled dives for the rest of the season as a precaution. The St. Lawrence Shark Observatory says shark attacks like these are extremely rare in Canada. And a Quebec Superior Court judge is ordering Elections Quebec to send out voting reminder cards in both French and English. The agency had sent out voter guides in French only to comply with provincial language laws. The ruling suspends part of that legislation for now. Quebec's provincial election is set to happen on October the 5th. That is your World This Hour. For news anytime, you can visit our website, cbcnews.ca. For CBC News, I'm Kaz Boivin.
14: The weather for tonight, clear to partly cloudy for most of the region, but becoming cloudier for the Superior East region, Wawa, Dubreuilville, Gogama, Timmins, Cochrane, and Iroquois Falls, and fog will develop all the way up to Timmins. Lows tonight, 4 to 11 degrees. For tomorrow, sunny or a mix of sun and cloud for most areas, but it will either be cloudier or become cloudier for Agawa, Lake Superior Park, Wawa, Dubreuilville, Chapleau, Gogama, and from Timmins up to Attawapiskat. There's also a chance of showers for most of these communities, and there's a greater chance of rain in the far north.
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16: 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I'm JJ Laborde. 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
15: number 6,
18: 5,
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16: This was your number 1 song from last week.

There you go. That is Phoebe Bridgers with her number one hit song called Lost Boys. Can she hang on to that top spot of the CBC Music Top 20 for a second time? Yeah. I mean, anything could happen, but you will need to hang out with me until the end of the hour to find out exactly what. I'm your guest host this week, JJ Laborde, in for Grant Lawrence. And over the course of the next hour, you're going to hear four debut songs enter your countdown. You will also hear which song is the highest jumper on the chart and which song received the most online votes this past week. So here's how your top 20 comes together. This heavily involves math, which is why they never invite me to these meetings. They keep track of your Canadian streaming numbers and radio spins every week and then count up all your votes that come into cbcmusic.ca/top20vote. It's important that you vote. That helps us figure out the order of the songs you're about to hear. Incidentally, you can also hear all this new music on Mornings Drive and After Dark on CBC Music. All right, let's get into it with a new single from Vancouver rocker Finn Wolfhard, who you probably know better as Mike Wheeler from Stranger Things. And now that that show is wrapped up, Finn has been focused on smaller indie films and his music career, having released a second album this summer entitled Fire from the Hip. And that is where you'll find this new track. It's called Follow, and it kicks off this week's CBC Music Top 20 at number 20.

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1: I'm JJ Laborde, still to come, number one. Will Phoebe Bridgers be able to hang on to that number one spot with her hit Lost Boys? Or will Somber slide on in? Or how about rising star Magi Merlin? They are all near the top, so you will need to stick around with me until the end of the hour.

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1: Number

0: I'm all about that one. Climbing five big spots. That is the latest from Leon Bridges with Light the Way. And it lands at number 12 on this week's CBC Music Top 20. You could look for Leon's new album to drop September 25th entitled Happiness Anytime. I'm JJ Laborde. This is the CBC Music Top 20. Coming up, your local news.
1: You're with CBC Radio 1 in Northeastern Ontario with the latest from the Sudbury Newsroom. I'm Brendan Connor. Ontario's Minister of Municipal Affairs and Housing, Rob Flack, is warning municipalities that they could face cuts to provincial funding if they fail to comply with the Buy Ontario procurement requirements. The minister said in a letter, the local governments must maximize the use of Ontario and Canadian goods and services, especially as the province responds to U.S. tariffs. Ontario municipalities spend more than $22 billion a year on goods and services. An important day today for the community of Wick-Wimmecong, unceded territory on Manitoulin Island. It was announced that Ottawa is investing $38 million for some new water main infrastructure that local leadership says is critical to expanding housing. Wick-Wimmecong's chief, Tim Almanica, said today this money will be used for building new water mains, sewer lines, and power infrastructure that will support current and future housing development. The chief says there are two new developments already underway. Checking the weather forecast for the rest of the afternoon and evening. Mainly clear skies for most areas. Possible showers, though, for some northern communities. Overnight, partly cloudy skies expected and lows between 9 and 4 degrees. And for Thursday, the forecast calls for sunny skies and highs in the low 20s for much of the southern half of the region. Wawa, Chapleau, and Timmins over to Kirkland Lake may see showers. A mix of sun and cloud and a high of 13 on Thursday for Attawapiskat.
0: I'm your guest host, JJ Laborde, and this is the CBC Music Top 20. Up next, it's the latest from British singer Sienna Spiro. You can catch Sienna performing live this autumn on October 23rd in Montreal, October 25th in Toronto, and two nights in Vancouver, November 4th and 5th at the Vogue Theatre. To get you ready, let's get into Sienna's new single. It's called He's Not My Baby, I'm His. It jumps a big four spots to the number 11 position right here on your CBC Music.

That is the latest from Magi Merlin. It's called Whip, and it slides up 3 spots this week to take the number 4 position. You can catch Magi Merlin in Montreal on September 17th and in Toronto on October 14th before she takes her show overseas. I'm JJ Laborde in Toronto, filling in for Grant Lawrence. Thanks so much for having me on and for sticking around. Now, let's get into the top 3 this week, starting with the highest jumper on the chart, and I'm talking about Somber from Canada. I hope you're ready. Vancouver, September 29th at the Rogers Arena. Toronto, November 16th at Scotiabank Arena, with Quebec City this weekend, and then later at the SOMO Fest in PEI. Jumping up a huge 6 spots to number 3, this is Somber with My Body Is...

0: That's Madonna and Sabrina Carpenter with Bring Your Love. Your new number one song on the CBC Music Top 20. And that was your CBC Music Top 20 for the week of September 10th, 2026. 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This week's show was produced by Marianne Carosi. I'm JJ Laborde. Meet you next week at the top.
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0: Coming up this hour, accessibility advocates in Thunder Bay are calling on the city's mayoral candidates to address issues affecting people with disabilities. We'll hear more of a roundtable discussion with the mayoral candidates happening this evening. And yesterday, we learned that Ottawa will look for private investment to operate Canada's four largest airports. Well, how would that change how those transit hubs function and what would it mean for travelers? We'll explore those questions. But first, here's Brendan Connor with your regional headlines.
1: Hi there. In the news this afternoon, a couple of municipal organizations in Northern Ontario have sent a letter off to the province asking for a commitment from both Queen's Park and from Ottawa on the twinning of Highways 11 and 17 and perhaps a timeline for the work. Also today, some substantial new funding from Ottawa for the community of Wiqwemecong, that is the unceded territory on Manitoulin Island, $38 million in federal money to help pay for water infrastructure that will lead to more housing development on the in the community. And a new website now available in Sault Ste. Marie to help businesses affected by tariffs. It's being run by the Sault's Economic Development Department. And a new documentary on Rush drummer Neil Peart is debuting tonight at the Toronto International Film Festival, a week ahead of its broadcast debut, September 23rd on CBC and on GEM. So we'll talk about those stories tomorrow when we check in at the bottom of the hour.
0: Thanks, Brendan. Right now in Thunder Bay, partly cloudy, 17 degrees. In Kenora, mostly cloudy and just 14. In the Sault, mostly cloudy and 20. Same in North Bay, actually, mostly cloudy and 20 there. Here in Greater Sudbury, partly cloudy and 20 degrees. And in Timmins, partly cloudy and 18 degrees. Orange Lodi will be here after the news with your complete forecast for Northern Ontario. 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

0: Well, Ontario's municipal elections are less than 6 weeks away. The city of Thunder Bay is guaranteed to be getting a new mayor as incumbent Ken Boshkoff is stepping away from political life. HAGI, a local accessibility advocacy group, is holding a roundtable discussion this evening with the city's mayoral candidates. The goal is to make accessibility issues a top priority for the next term of council. Riley Halady is president of HAGI's board of directors. I reached him to talk about the event.
1: Hi, how are you?
0: I'm doing well. Thanks for your time today. I know it's a busy afternoon. So, okay, first of all, for those who don't know, tell me a bit about HAGI and what you do.
1: Well, HAGI was an organization that started with a small group of people in 1972 who realized that our city was greatly lacking in accessible opportunities for living spaces and other accessible problems with around the city. So that group of young people created HAGI and incorporated in 1975, which led to a couple of big initiatives, starting with our first build being the Castle Green House apartments at 150 Castle Green, and later expanded into the Wilderness Discovery Center. I believe that started in the late 70s as well, and eventually moved into creating the Jasper Building in 1994. That supplies 20 accessible units for individuals with a wide range of disabilities.
0: And you also run the TV Bingo too, right?
1: We do, yeah. Well, we're a little bit more than just bingo, but the bingo program has been very instrumental in helping us do a lot of this work. It's not easy to always get the funding to do things. The TV Bingo has helped us to definitely keep Wilderness running and a lot of our other properties up in great shape and tip-top condition to make us probably one of the best highlights for accessible living in Thunder Bay.
0: Got it. Okay, so tell me about today's roundtable discussion.
1: Well, today we were looking to just, we want to engage the disabled community in Thunder Bay. We wanted to let the candidates for mayor that are coming to speak with us tonight know that we are a group of people that often doesn't get heard from enough. There is the Accessible Advisory Committee, and they do some great stuff too, but sometimes they have their challenges and limits as well. And we just want the candidates for mayor to, we're going to ask them the two questions about housing and about transit. And we largely just want to know how they're going to improve it and what their plans are.
0: Let's start with housing. What are some of the main issues when it comes to accessibility and housing in Thunder Bay?
1: Well, it's just there's a lack of it. There are not a lot of places to easily find that you can get into and out of inside a wheelchair. I've had other, I was offered a unit once years ago myself that was just simply on the ground floor and wasn't wheelchair accessible, but in their eyes, that's what accessibility meant. Mm-hmm. That would be on the ground floor. So that's not quite the same. There aren't a lot of options and a lot of opportunities in our city for people to find safe and affordable housing. And that keyword being affordable.
0: What about transportation?
1: Transportation, well, that's a lot of challenges as well. If you're living in a wheelchair or any type of power wheelchair, especially in the wintertime, it's very hard to get around the city. From point A to point B. So we only have a couple options, one being the Lyft Plus system, which is a great system, but it's got its challenges as well. And cabs are expensive, and city bus lines do have buses, but sometimes lately there's been cancellations of routes, cancellations of runs, and that leaves some of our more vulnerable members kind of stranded out in the community sometimes. And especially when the winter hits and you get caught out in minus 29 or more, you know, that could be a scary proposition for anybody in a wheelchair getting trapped outside.
0: How do you feel the current council has done in terms of addressing these issues?
1: I don't know. I don't think enough. There's no easy solution that's going to come out of this for anybody. It's going to take a bit of work to get down to it. I think they've tried, and you know, as long as there's somebody trying to make things better, always striving to improve things, that's great. But we'd like to just see a bigger focus on it sometimes.
0: Are there other communities, whether they be here in Northern Ontario or elsewhere, that you think Thunder Bay could learn from in terms of accessibility?
1: Definitely. I mean, I think down in Toronto, they've got a few different methods in how they're able to book their rides, how they're able to get rides almost on demand for their paratransit system down south. So we'd like to be able to find a way to work with the city to come up with a new booking system, something that makes it easy for individuals with physical disabilities to get from point A to point B.
0: Now, housing is an issue that is, you know, somewhat out of municipal control in many ways.
1: Yeah.
0: What would you like to see council do?
1: Anything they can, anything that they can, any kind of pressure that they can apply upwards above to the province. You know, they have access to different years than we do sometimes, and we were just hoping, wanting them to apply a little more pressure provincially to say we have disabled people that have needs as well.
0: There's a lot of people running for mayor in Thunder Bay. I know you're not having all the candidates confirmed attending yet, but what do you hope comes out of this discussion this afternoon?
1: Just that we can get our community partners also engaged and involved today. We've involved a lot of community partners. Any organization that deals with physical disabilities or any type of special needs that we need to increase accessibility options for. And that could mean anywhere from transit to having curbs reduced and lowered and sloped correctly so you can go from down the sidewalk without having to go off of somebody's driveway to get around the end of the street. There's so much we can probably add into this. But housing is a main deal, and correcting our transit to, I don't know if correcting is the right word, but improving. Anything we can do to improve it, great.
0: Riley, is there anything else I haven't asked you that you'd like to tell me?
1: No, I'm really excited about tonight. This is one of the first times that we've put something on like this, and we're just hoping to have a good engagement tonight. We're looking forward to meeting the candidates and hearing what they have to say.
0: How many do you have confirmed?
1: Six that I'm aware of.
0: Got it. Well, Riley, I really appreciate your time, and good luck tonight.
1: Thanks. Thank you very much.
0: That was Riley Halady, president of the accessibility advocacy group HAGI in Thunder Bay. We were talking about a roundtable discussion being held today at the Castle Green Community Center for the city's mayoral candidates. The event starts in about an hour at 5 p.m. again at the Castle Green Community Center in Thunder Bay. 15 minutes past 4, past 3 Central. A note to listeners who may be driving near or living in the Atikokan area and trying to tune in to CBC Radio. Ongoing maintenance work to our transmitter in Atikokan may affect our broadcast until about 7 p.m. Eastern today. We're also still experiencing issues with a transmitter in the Timiskaming Shores area. We apologize for the inconvenience. 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So the band Freightliner came together when Ontario musician Innes Wilson got a gig opening for the Sadies back in 2019. He needed to get a band together to support him at the show. And that band just kept making music through the pandemic. Here's their latest called Canadian Cowboys.

0: New music from Freightliner. That was Canadian Cowboys. Coming up to 20 minutes past 4, past 3 Central. So Gwemkong Unceded Territory on Manitoulin Island is getting an infrastructure funding boost from the federal government. At a press conference today, Tim Omanika announced that Canada will be giving it up to $38 million. It'll go toward building new water mains, sewer lines, and power infrastructure to support new housing builds. Omanika said the housing wait list is long and this will let more people move back home or remain within the community. With Gwemkong's infrastructure director, Joanna Rekele, explain what projects the money will support.
1: We have been working closely with the Build Community Strong Fund team with the planning and implementation of this project. We have been approved for $38 million to develop our 26-lot Ojibwe Heights expansion, 7 kilometers water main extension, 75-lot residential subdivision at the end of Rabbit Island Road. So the collaborative efforts of our administration team and the leadership has brought us to this point. Just to explain more what the Build Community Strong Fund is, they are investing $51 billion in a wide range of infrastructure projects across Canada that support economic prosperity, housing, sport, education, health, transit, and climate adaptation. Our project will provide water main infrastructure required to support approximately 430 existing and future homes and residential lots, helping meet housing needs and enabling future developments. As a result, community members will no longer need to rely on trucked water delivery or household cistern systems. The water main extension will also deliver broader community benefits through the construction of new roads, fire hydrants, power lines, and drainage infrastructure, improving connectivity and providing community members with access to municipal water and wastewater services. The Build Community Strong Fund is a cornerstone of the Government of Canada's plan to deliver infrastructure communities need to grow and thrive today and for generations to come. And we're very grateful. Miigwech.
0: That was Joanna Rekele with Gwemkong's infrastructure director. Today, the community announced it had received federal funding of up to $38 million to support new housing builds. Coming up tonight on As It Happens, you know, native oysters were once abundant in Scotland, but overharvesting and disease have caused their numbers to dwindle. Now, scientists looking to revive those populations have experienced a breakthrough. Using clues in the Gaelic and Scots language, they've discovered a previously undocumented oyster bed on the country's west coast. You can join Neil Cooksell and Chris Howden for the Wednesday edition of As It Happens, everywhere you get your podcasts, and this evening at 6:30 right here on CBC Radio 1 after Your World Tonight. It is 22 minutes past 4, past 3 Central. Well, as you heard on the program yesterday, the federal government plans to bring big changes to Canada's four major airports, Montreal, Toronto, Calgary, and Vancouver. Prime Minister Mark Carney says his government will seek private investment at these four big transit hubs. He made the announcement yesterday at the government-led investment summit. The policy change is raising a lot of questions about how it'll work and what it would mean for Canadians. For his insight, we've reached John Graddick, Operations and Aviation Management Professor at McGill University. Hey, John.
2: Hey, how you doing?
0: I'm doing well. Always good to have you on up north. So what's being proposed here exactly?
2: It's basically taking those four airports and changing the current management model from a non-for-profit organization, which is basically there to kind of make sure that they break even as an operating practice, and change it into a model where you create a long-term concession, 50 years or so, and you basically bring it up to market for somebody to bid on.

0: for those for that concession, and they will pay good money for that concession, and that concession would allow them to operate commercially the facility and the assets associated with that airport. So you're looking at sovereign funds, pension plans, organizations that are currently involved in this same type of investment in many countries around the world, and get them interested in a Canadian version of an airport that really needs investment to improve their service to customers.
1: Won't this mean travelers pay more?
0: No, not necessarily. What you're looking at really is to have these operators look at having more dynamic and more diverse sources of revenue. Right now, the revenue sources that are there primarily for these non-for-profits are either passenger paying AIFs, these airport improvement fees, or they're from landing fees or parking fees associated with the handling aircraft. So they're not really getting a lot of value, commercial properties that are available to them, either because they're not being used or the rents are not being administered properly and not maximizing the opportunity of having a very captive audience at the airport. So, you basically have to compare, what does a Canadian airport look like versus some of the more modern airports around the world, whether it's Ankara, Turkey, or whether it's Singapore, or whether it's Dubai, or whether it's even LaGuardia. There's billions that have been invested to create a much more enticing, a much more amenable service within the airport, better facilities, better lighting, better quality dining, better quality shopping, more activities that are out there that people want. Right now, Canadian airports are very functional. You walk in, check your bag, go to security, go through the lineup, then go down to the gate, and there you go. The airports of the world today and tomorrow really are much more of a customer experience site. And we need to do that to make Canadian airports more competitive in the world.
1: I understand Australia has done something like this, where they've had these long-term leases. How's it going down there?
0: Yeah, they've had their ups and downs. I think the big issue with the Australians is that they really didn't put the caps in place. They had caps initially when they launched it, and then they took away these caps. And these caps are there to basically make sure that the new owner, the new administrator, or the new leaseholder doesn't go crazy and put 30 or 40% increases per year on fees and on AIFs as an example. So you needed some process to go in place and to make sure that there's a cap administration process, which to me means an economic regulator has to stay involved in these initiatives to make sure that the new leaseholder doesn't go crazy looking at increasing revenues just for the sake of increasing revenues. That there has to be a margin or a cap really on how these fees are administered and how they're being handled.
1: Now, as we've been talking about, this is about Canada's four biggest airports. What does it mean for the rest of us, whether we travel through them or not?
0: Oh, here's the good news for you. So Kearney is looking at, generating $30, $40 billion worth of income to the government for these leases. And guess where that money is going? It's going into a big pot in the federal government. And he's promised to basically redistribute that cap or that contribution to regional airports across Canada. So I'm figuring that there's going to be at least, $15 or $20 billion available for airports up north. Sudbury, North Bay, Timmins are all crying for funds to improve the quality of the airport and just to get them somewhat modernized. And we've always been waiting for government handouts to be able to do that. Now we'll have a fund available to airport authorities that have regional airports under their wing, and have them make funds available to those airports to basically do the improvements that are long overdue.
1: So the government has this idea, they've expressed it. What happens next, John? What are you watching for?
0: Well, I'm watching for that regulator, that economic regulator that basically is going to be managing the capping of these fees. The one thing that we saw happen is that the fee structure. We had airport charges, charging airlines, 30% increases year over year for landing an airplane, or we had these passenger fees, the AIFs that we have, those are going up at, you know, $15 or $20 a year. So that can't happen in Canada. We need to have an economic oversight of this fee structure that has to be put in place so that, you know, there is a maximum level of fees that can be administered. The other one is on labor relations and trying to understand the labor relations side. The unions have got a point that, you know, who knows where this is all going to evolve in terms of future labor contracts. There is a succession act in Canada that says that they're, you know, the new owner or the new administrator basically has to inherit the existing contracts and has to recognize those contracts. But, you know, subsequent negotiations might change. There might be more outsourcing. There might be reductions in workforce, might be reductions in pay levels. So that to me is also going to require some oversight and some administrative, direction. And I think whether it's the economic regulator that does that or some other body that would kind of supervise, you know, the extent to which labor gets impacted by this one is also important.
1: John, appreciate your insight as always. Thanks for joining us again today.
0: My pleasure. Have a good one. Take care.
1: You too. John Graddick is an operations and aviation management professor at McGill University. We reached him today in Montreal. 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We're at 96.1 FM in Timmins and streaming on CBC Listen.
2: This is CBC News. Good afternoon, I'm Brendan Connor, and here is the news from Northern Ontario. Two Northern Ontario municipal associations are continuing their call for Highways 11 and 17 to be upgraded to four lanes. In a letter to the Premier's office, the Federation of Northern Ontario Municipalities and the Northwestern Ontario Municipal Association are both asking for some movement on a clear path for those highways. Rick Dumas is the mayor of Marathon and is the president of NOMA. He says the groups want Ottawa and Queen's Park to agree to jointly fund a phased plan to upgrade those two highways.
3: The benefits are for all Canadians, all Ontarians, and all the safety that could be implemented on the highways will be there with the 2+1, which would divide the highway, and of course the twinning of the separation of highways. So we'll continue working with them, and the letter was simply that, just to say, listen, we need to have a discussion and we need to see if there's a commitment from both levels of government.
2: Together, the NOMA and FNOM organizations represent over 150 municipalities. Among their concerns are safety during increased traffic with interprovincial trade, military transports, essential travel, and also some sovereignty concerns about travel through the U.S. that might be made necessary in the event of a future closure of the Nipigon River Bridge. In other news, Wikwamkong unceded territory on Manitoulin Island is getting a $38 million infrastructure investment from Ottawa. And local leadership says this will allow for much more housing to be built and allow more members to live in the community. During a news conference today, Wikwamkong Chief Tim Omanika said this money will be used for building new water mains, sewer lines, and power infrastructure, and will support some current and future housing development to the tune of some 400 homes.
4: This is important because this project is about more than a water main. It is about opening up more of our territory for development. It is about unlocking new housing. And is it about putting the infrastructure in place now so Wikwamkong has room to grow for generations to come?
2: The chief said two new housing projects are underway already. Wikwamkong has about 9,500 members, but only about 3,000 currently live in the community. The city of Greater Sudbury says it's taking steps to address an increase in rats being seen in the city. But city staff says citizens will also need to do their part to solve this problem. Residents of Sudbury's Minnow Lake area have been seeing a lot more rats on their properties lately. And last night, a motion was put forward at city council to direct staff to work with community partners to address the issue. The city's CAO, Sherry Lichterman, says the public also needs to get involved and help by including keeping properties maintained.
5: But also if you're seeing properties in your neighborhood that aren't meeting our property standards, that have those kinds of issues, to call 311 and we will ensure that we are enforcing those property standards.
2: Lichterman added that more people should be composting in the city to reduce the amount of food waste in the garbage system. Currently, she says only about 45% of people are using their green carts. Well, this has been a day of action by education unions across Ontario, the wearing of purple and pink shirts in schools. And in some places, there were even small student protests. They are protesting against the province's approach to school this year. More from the CBC's Ali Chiasson.
6: About 100 students showed up this morning before school outside of Rosedale Heights. They're protesting against the province. They say there are more students per classroom, making learning more difficult. They say their cafeteria is no longer staffed. The province says they've made big investments in education, more than $30 billion for this school year. But that goes to things like building new schools across the province, updating curriculums, and providing teachers with money for supplies. The students we talked with say they care more about class size and nutrition programs.
7: If you can't show up with a lunch, you're obviously not going to be able to learn better.
8: We are done with the cuts. We are done with having classes of 34 kids be normal.
6: Today's rally was part of an organized day of action across dozens of schools in Ontario. Students and teachers now have been in school for a week, noticed the changes, and are making their voices heard. Ali Chiasson, CBC News, Toronto.
2: A disability advocacy group in Thunder Bay is questioning the city's mayoral candidates about how they would promote accessibility. The organization, called HAGGY, is hosting a roundtable discussion this evening at the Castle Green Community Center in Thunder Bay. It's focusing on issues related to accessible housing and accessible transit. Riley Halati is the group's CEO and says there's often a misunderstanding about what is accessible housing and what it really means.
9: I was offered a unit once years ago myself that was just simply on the ground floor and wasn't wheelchair accessible, but in their eyes, that's what accessibility meant, that it would be on the ground floor. So that's not quite the same. There aren't a lot of options and a lot of opportunities in our city for people to find safe and affordable housing, and that keyword being affordable.
2: Today's roundtable is taking place from 5 p.m. to 8 o'clock. A new website's now available in Sault Ste. Marie to help businesses affected by tariffs. It's being run by the Sault's Economic Development Department. The Tariff Resources page brings together information about federal and provincial programs, services, and supports for businesses facing tariff-related challenges. It also outlines eligibility requirements and how to apply for assistance. The city says economic development members from the city will be available to help identify relevant programs and supports. Finally, a documentary about the life and legacy of Rush drummer Neil Peart will have its world premiere tonight at 9 p.m. at the Toronto International Film Festival. Bandmates Geddy Lee and Alex Lifeson expected to attend to see the screening of Neil Peart, No One's Disciple. And the documentary also airs on broadcast TV on CBC and on Jim. That'll be next week on the 23rd of September. That's the CBC News for this hour. I'm Brendan Connor. Thanks for listening. Stay tuned for more national and international news at the top of the hour. Jonathan, back to you.
1: Watching, speaking of screens, watch any anything lately, any movies or TV shows?
2: You know, I've been doing some retro stuff, like watching series over again, although I am excited to see, and I understand it's coming to Cinefest in Sudbury, it is a movie directed by Jesse Eisenberg.
1: Okay.
2: Of Social, was he?
1: Yeah, the Social Network, yeah.
2: He was in Social Network. Starring Julianne Moore, and apparently it's amazing. It's about community theater and finding one's self-worth and self-discovery through community theater. Paul Giamatti's in it, but Julianne Moore is apparently Oscar-worthy. Wow. It's called The Debut, so keep your eye out for that one. What about you?
1: A TV show I started watching lately. You know, Top Gear, like the British car show series, and then it became the Grand Tour where the guys left the BBC and went to Amazon and stuff. So anyways, the three original guys have retired. They've left. They rebooted the Grand Tour with three new guys, and one's Canadian, Thomas Holland, I think is his name, and the other two are British, and one's like a big train guy, Francis Bourgeois. Anyway, so three very different characters doing this epic sort of car show.
2: What's it called now?
1: The Grand Tour. It's still called the Grand Tour.
2: Okay.
1: But it is phenomenal. It reminds me, I never was a big fan of the Grand Tour sort of before, but like, it's just great. It really has the vibes of the old Top Gear, which is a great British, you know, car series. And they just do fun things with both, you know, ridiculous sports cars, but also like just old clunkers too. And it's a lot of fun. And all over the world.
2: I got to say, watching the Emmys on Monday night, I realized there are a lot of series that are being, you know, seeing a lot of accolades and winning it, but I haven't seen them.
1: The
2: beast within me, Matthew Reese won, Claire Danes is in it. So I think I'm going to check that one out.
1: There's so much to watch everywhere.
2: Not enough time.
10: There is.
1: Warren, what about you?
10: I am planning on doing a little movie night on Friday night. Mm. And so I'm still trying to figure out what the feature presentation will be. There's a film from, I think, 05, Jason Bateman. I think it was his directorial debut called Thank You for Smoking.
1: Oh yeah.
10: And it was like a dark comedy
2: that.
10: About
2: that's Aaron. Joey Potter. What was her name? Married Tom Cruise. Katie Holmes is in that, along with Aaron. I forgot his name. It's a great show, though.
10: Yeah, it's kind of like a dark comedy. The smoking lobby, the pro smoking lobby for the businesses. So that might be an option. Maybe Nirvana the band, the show, the movie.
1: Oh yeah,
10: lots of options. Cool.
1: Love to hear what our listeners are watching these days. You can send us a text 249-377-4153. Now, Warren, why don't you tell us about the weather?
10: Absolutely. Well, in the Northeast tonight, we're looking at clear to partly cloudy skies in most areas, increasing cloudiness from Superior East right over to about Cochrane, and we're expecting fog patches to develop all the way up to Timmins, right from the bottom of our listening area. Lows tonight from +4 to 11 degrees. Tomorrow will bring sunny skies to the Northeast, sunny to a mix of sun and cloud for most areas. However, near Lake Superior, Chapleau, and Gogama, and then from Timmins up to Attawapiskat, those places will see increasing cloudiness throughout the day, and most of those places on the cloudier side will also have a chance of showers, and that chance does get higher as you head toward the far north. There is a thunderstorm risk along James Bay as well. Highs tomorrow from 13 to 23 degrees. In the northwest, to the west of Thunder Bay, cloudy skies tonight with a chance of showers. For Thunder Bay and farther east, increasing cloudiness early this evening. There is a chance of showers late this evening and overnight across the region. Lows from 7 to 10 degrees. And for your Thursday, mainly cloudy skies with a slight chance of morning showers right across the northwest. Winds will gust up to 40 kilometers an hour by the noon hour. And highs will range from 14 to 19 degrees right across the northwest. Let's take a look at some current conditions now. Nishkantaga, you take today's title for the coolest place in Ontario, 10.6 degrees, but we have sunny skies, so hopefully it feels a little bit warmer there. It's really sunny for most of northwestern Ontario, but here's an exception. In Red Lake, it is mostly cloudy and 11 degrees, and in Thunder Bay, partly cloudy, 17 degrees. Heading to the northeast, Manitoulin Island, Gore Bay is reportedly the warmest place in northern Ontario, 20 degrees, but feeling like 21. Sunny skies there in Gore Bay. Similar conditions in Earlton, where it is sunny and 20. And one last stop for us, let's go to North Bay, where it is mostly cloudy, 20 degrees, but feeling like 21. That's your weather, Jonathan.
1: Thank you, Warren. It's 20 minutes to 4 Central.

0: 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So social media is full of messages telling people how to improve themselves. Much of it is aimed at women and is often focused on their physical appearance. Well, now a new study published in the journal Plus One looks at the impact of body-related TikTok content on women. Joining me now is lead author Samantha Jones. She's a PhD candidate in the Department of Psychology at Western University. Hi.
1: Hi, thanks for having me.
0: Thanks for joining me today. So tell me about this study.
1: Yeah, so we wanted to look at how appearance-focused content on TikTok impacted women's mood and thoughts about themselves. So we had women come into the lab where they viewed content that promoted a thin body ideal, a fit body ideal, as well as body positive content. And we were particularly interested in self-objectification. And this is the idea or thought process where people value their appearance or body over their skills, abilities, and personality traits.
0: And so what did you find?
1: So what we found was that both thin ideal content and body positive content elicited sort of these thoughts of self-objectification. But whereas when viewing thin ideal content, this was associated with negative mood, when people viewed body positive content, these sort of self-objectifying thoughts actually were related to positive mood. So this sort of indicates that thinking about your appearance in this context might actually help women sort of reframe their thoughts surrounding their body in more positive ways.
0: Why did you focus on TikTok?
1: So I was particularly interested in TikTok because of its algorithm and because it's quite popular among young girls and young women. And I was interested in how women might react to different forms of appearance-focused content if they were sort of viewing it within one single session, like they would with TikTok, and just sort of how that sort of constant content presentation impacts their moods and thoughts.
0: So were you surprised by the results?
1: I was a little bit surprised to see that self-objectification appeared to have sort of a more positive role when people viewed body positive content. Typically, when people talk about self-objectification or research it, it looks at its negative effects on women's mental health or their eating and exercising behaviors. So it was interesting to see that at times it might be sort of an important piece in sort of, again, reframing how women think more positively about themselves and their bodies.
0: Yeah, so what can we learn from this research?
1: So I would say a big takeaway or something that I recommend is for women to think about how the content that they see online is impacting how they view themselves and their mood, both in the moment over time and over time, and to really be intentional in what you view. So if you find that certain types of content are making you feel negatively, avoid that while focusing on content that makes you feel good.
0: Is there any indication, I mean, men view content on TikTok as well. Any indication how men might interact with these sorts of images?
1: Yeah, so unfortunately, the research is sort of behind in that area. There's not a lot of studies that have looked at how men react to appearance-focused content and how that impacts their self-objectification and mood. But it's something that we're hoping to do in the future, especially as we're seeing sort of a rise in trends that focus on men's physical appearance, like the fitness industry and the sort of looks-maxing content.
0: So what's next for your research?
1: So what's next for me is I want to continue to try to include men and boys in this conversation around appearance-focused social media. And I'm also particularly interested in platform design and how algorithms sort of shape the experiences that people have online and how to help people navigate.
0: Nope. Samantha? Hi, but I think we've lost our connection with Samantha Jones, but that was Samantha Jones, PhD candidate in the Department of Psychology at Western University. We reached her today in London. It is 15 minutes to 5, 15 minutes to 4 Central. This is Up North across Northern Ontario on CBC Radio 1. I'm your host, Jonathan Pinto. Thanks for joining us this Wednesday afternoon. So Montreal band Land of Talk has been making music since 2006. Their next album is called Lasts. They say the title represents both resilience and finality, acting as a noun and a verb. Here's Land of Talk now with their new single called 444.

0: New music from Elizabeth Powell, a.k.a. Land of Talk in Montreal. That was called 444. It's coming up to 10 minutes to 5, 10 minutes to 4 Central. So new research suggests that gambling-related visits to the emergency room have increased with expansion of online betting apps. A jump occurred here in Ontario after the province expanded the online gambling market. According to our Money columnist, Bruce Celery, this is another powerful illustration of the connection between mental health and money. He joins us now to talk about that. Bruce, in addition to being our Money columnist, is CEO of the nonprofit credit counseling agency, Credit Canada.
1: Hello there.
0: Okay, so the latest research about gambling drew your attention. What in particular?
1: Well, so the research was published in the American Journal of Preventative Medicine, and it looked at almost 1,000 ER visits in Ontario in which gambling was identified as the primary cause of the visit. So they looked at a period from 2012 to 2025, a little more than 10 years. Gambling-related ER visits remained stable until April 2022. At that time, Ontario expanded the regulated market to allow for online gambling and single-event sports betting. After that, visits increased by 99% and exclusively among boys and men between the ages of 10 and 44. Researchers said that in most cases, gambling was also connected to major depression, alcohol use, or self-harm. Now, the absolute number of ER visits is really low, but the percentage increase is really, really high.
0: What do you make of this connection in the research to boys and men?
1: Not a surprise, really not a surprise. Problem gambling is a bigger problem, much bigger problem among men than women in every study around the world. So there's research that looks at men's preference for skills-based betting over women. Men also score higher in general on sensation-seeking, impulsivity, and risk tolerance. Now, I don't want to be a fearmonger. The ER visit study is still a very small number of people. And gambling as an activity has been around since at least 2300 BC. And this is a problem. It's still a problem. What's different today is the technology. You don't have to gather in a public space to bet on those little wooden tiles that they found in China or go to Vegas, right? You can bet anywhere at any time. You can also bet on anything. Sports, sure, but they've also been talking about prediction markets that allow you to bet on elections and the weather. It's all the same. Plus, the app design uses the latest and greatest in behavioral design to engage users and keep them engaged, much like they do with social media.
0: Now, at an immediate level, gambling is about money. What do you say to people who dream of lifting their financial pressures in this way?
1: I would say it just doesn't work. Gambling gives you a dopamine hit. It can be really fun, but it just doesn't ease the financial pressure you're facing. Like there's an expression you probably heard, the house always wins. And the house does, always wins. Maybe you're someone who can gamble safely, like you've got a budget for it, you set your limits, and maybe you're not, and you just need to not do it. There is a continuum of risk here. More extreme than the ER visits would be mental health issues that are chronic or even lead to suicide. Less extreme and way more common is the stress and anxiety related to gambling behavior that affects people in their daily lives, their marriages, relationships to kids, success at work, sleep disturbances, all that. I am very attuned to the risks related to money specifically, and that gambling activity can cost people financially, that they can't afford to pay down debt or save for the things that are important to them, like education, a home, or retirement.
0: Yeah, you head up a credit counseling agency. Yeah. How often does gambling play a role in when people find themselves really stretched?
1: We see it a lot. We see it a lot. And it's really, really tough for people because of the feelings of shame that they take on. I mean, that's for most callers. They deal with shame. But there is a view that people who have debt because of an illness are better than people who have debt because they gambled. Not true. And we try and have people see that debt is debt, regardless of how it came to be. It doesn't make you a bad person. And that we can help them develop a plan to get out of it, right? Now, I should say that every province is navigating gambling in a different way, but I think the takeaway that's resonant no matter where you live in this country is that there are real risks to public health from gambling, period.
0: What about resources for the financial aspect here?
1: So Credit Canada's got tons of stuff on its website resources that are specifically related to gambling and money. But I think the big thing I'd recommend people do is pick up the phone and call a nonprofit credit counselor, any of them, Credit Canada or any of them. You'll reach a trained human who will listen, empathize, and help you look at your situation in an objective way for free. And if you're carrying debt you can't manage, they'll provide you with some options, like maybe it's some budgeting or a call to creditors. Maybe it's a debt consolidation program that takes your interest rate to zero. And maybe it's filing a consumer proposal. Who knows? No one wants to end up in the ER. No one wants a loved one to end up in the ER. But the online gambling technology is already out there and the safety valves are insufficient. So for now, it's going to be up to individuals to use the resources available to them to get help.
0: So what can people do if they think their gambling might be getting out of hand?
1: Use the provincial voluntary self-exclusion program. So every regulated gambling jurisdiction has a way to voluntarily ban yourself from those platforms. And I know, easier said than done, right? It's like deleting Instagram from your phone, but 1,000 times more difficult. There are tons of resources, both nationally and regionally. So I did an AI search. I haven't vetted these options, but here's the short list. Gamblers Anonymous, 12-step program. GamTalk, online anonymous peer support forum. Responsible Gambling Council. Phone lines for demographics. So Hope for Wellness Helpline for First Nations, Inuit, and Métis people. Kids Help Phone for youth. In Ontario, the helpline is called Connects Ontario with an X, 24-hour confidential, and they navigate all manner of mental health issues, including problem gambling. The help is out there. It really is. You just have to go use it.
0: Thanks, Bruce.
1: You're welcome.
0: Bruce Sellery is our money columnist and CEO of the nonprofit credit counseling agency, Credit Canada. That last service, by the way, that Bruce mentioned is Connects Ontario, which offers mental health addictions and problem gambling services in this province. You can find out more about Connects Ontario at connectsontario.ca. The number to call for that service is 1-866-531-2600. That's 1-866-531-2600. You can also text Connects, C-O-N-N-E-X, to 247-247. They also have an online chat, as I mentioned, at connectsontario.ca. Well, coming up, I want to tell you about one of my favorite new-ish, I guess, podcast from CBC. It's called Two Blocks from the White House. And this week on Two Blocks from the White House, Canada is the only trade partner that's walked away from a deal with the U.S. over the past year. And while support for Prime Minister Mark Carney has been high, Canadians have yet to feel the full punch of U.S. tariffs. Guest host Catherine Cullen from The House joins Washington correspondents Katie Simpson and Paul Hunter to look at the risks Canada is taking and how it plans to cushion the economic impact. You can follow Two Blocks from the White House everywhere you get your CBC podcast. You can stream it on CBC Gem. You can also watch the program on YouTube. Now, coming up in the next hour of Up North, how do kids learn to lie? Well, a group of researchers at Laurentian University is trying to figure it out. I'll take you on a journey to Sudbury's Minds and Morality Lab. And as you've been here, as you probably will hear in the national news, the president of the European Commission has opened the door to Canada becoming an associate member of the EU. But what does that actually mean? We'll find out more about that with a European expert at Carleton University. That's coming up in Up North across Northern Ontario right here on CBC Radio 1. We'll be back after the World This Hour.

0: coming up this hour, how do kids learn to lie? Well, a group of researchers at Laurentian University is trying to figure that out. I'll take you on a journey to Sudbury's Minds and Morality Lab. And a singer-songwriter from Kirkland Lake has a top 40 hit on Billboard's Canadian country charts. I'll speak with Chase Kasner about Don't Tell My Mama. But first, Brendan Connor's back from the CBC Newsroom.
1: Jonathan, this afternoon in the news, a couple of municipal organizations in the north sent off a letter to the province asking for a commitment from Queen's Park and from Ottawa on the twinning of Highways 11 and 17 and a timeline for the work. Some substantial new funding also announced today from Ottawa for the community of Wimmecong, unceded territory on Manitoulin Island, $38 million to help pay for water infrastructure there that will lead to more housing development, according to the local leadership. There's a new website now available in Sault Ste. Marie to help businesses affected by tariffs. It's being run by the Sioux's Economic Development Department, and a new documentary on Rush drummer Neil Peart is debuting tonight at the TIFF Festival, the Toronto International Film Festival. It's also going to see its broadcast debut next week on the 23rd on CBC and on GEM. Details on these and other stories coming up at the bottom of the hour.
0: Thanks, Brennan. Right now in Thunder Bay, partly cloudy, 17 degrees. In Kenora, mostly cloudy and 14. In the Sioux, mostly cloudy, 19 degrees. In Timmins, partly cloudy and 17. Here in Greater Sudbury, partly cloudy and 20. And in North Bay, partly cloudy and 20 degrees as well. Warren Schlody will be here after the news with your complete forecast for Northern Ontario. 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

0: So I was grabbing a coffee here in downtown Sudbury recently when a flyer caught my eye. It had a logo featuring a cartoon owl on it with the words Minds and Morality Lab. This lab is at Laurentian University, and it was apparently recruiting 4- and 5-year-olds to, quote, participate in a study on moral development. As a parent of a 4-year-old, I was pretty intrigued by this, but before I signed him up, I thought I'd get a little more info. So I popped by the Laurentian campus the other day and met up with Corey Vendetti and Charlotte Baggio. Corey is director of the Minds and Morality Lab and a professor of psychology, and Charlotte is one of her grad students. I started by asking Corey to tell me about what the lab is trying to figure out.
1: We are interested in how children's cognitive development, so they're thinking about other people's thoughts and mental states and social situations, come together and help them learn how to be good little people.
0: Tell me about this space that we're in right now.
1: So we have a big, beautiful lab space on campus at Laurentian. It's a very child, family-friendly environment. And so we bring families in with their young children, and we play some games with them. And through those games, we are exploring how children's developments in these different areas, so theory of mind, executive function, and social cognition, come together to help them figure out moral things. So we play games and tell stories to kids and ask them about the characters in their stories, what they were thinking, why they were doing things, and whether what they were doing was good or bad. And after visiting with hundreds of families, we'll be able to tell you something about how these pieces work together.
0: So tell me about this current study you're doing.
1: So we are currently looking at how 4- and 5-year-olds' understanding of the difference between truths and lies relates to their own behavior. And so we bring kids in with their families, and in some of our games, they're given the chance to tell us some little lies. So as you've said, you're a parent of a 4-year-old and a 7-year-old.
0: Yeah.
1: And so would you say that your kids sometimes tell lies?
0: Sometimes, and sometimes they're very blunt.
1: Yes. So most parents will tell you that their kids started experimenting with lies around the age of 3 or 4, and then they tell lots and lots of them until they start to figure out that they shouldn't tell lies.
0: Yeah.
1: And that they can't get away with telling lies, and then they tell fewer of them. And so we're interested in sort of capitalizing on this natural lie-telling behavior that comes about in games that we play or in social situations, and just capturing that and seeing how it relates to children's developments in other areas.
0: This is a new lab. How did this start?
1: I was hired on in the new wave of hires at Laurentian in January 2025, and my background is in child development. And so I said, well, I'm going to need a lab space. And so here we are. So I set up the lab over the early months of last spring and summer, and we launched to the public in June of this summer. We've already had just about 50 families into participate with their 4- and 5-year-olds, and we have almost 100 families in our database. So families that, like you, saw our poster somewhere in town or found us on Facebook or Instagram or their early on centers and got in touch with us saying that they'd like to come in. So Charlotte and my other graduate student, Mackenzie, have been very busy in the lab. We are here mornings, afternoons, weekends, evenings. Whenever families are available, we are here.
0: Wow. Yeah. So Charlotte, you're starting your master's this fall, but you've been here for a while already. So,
2: yes.
0: So tell me how you got here.
2: Well, I was very interested in working with children. I finished my undergraduate last year at Guelph. And I was looking for research and a program that would align with my interests. And I found Dr. Vendetti's research, and I just really wanted to be involved. I was very keen. I got in contact with her. And I think about in maybe February, we started kind of getting the pieces together to do some work at the lab. And then ever since then, we've just been going with all the kids and all the families we've had in.
0: Give me an example of one of the activities you do with the children.
1: So one of our paradigms is a guessing game, and we play a guessing game with kids, and at one point we tell them not to peek, and we have to leave the room for a minute. When we're gone, most kids peek. And when we come back, we ask them, did you peek in there while I was gone? And then we go on with the guessing game. And so just a really, really natural experience. Kids like to cheat at games, right? And they cheat when you're not looking, and then they deny having cheated. And so just a very, very natural, normal behavior around the age of 4 or 5. Mm. And so we're just capitalizing on that, bringing it into the lab where we can explore what else it relates to and maybe why kids are doing that and how they're doing it.
0: Are most kids peeking?
1: I would say just over half of kids will peek at the game. Hmm. And then most kids go on to tell a lie about that.
0: Interesting. You're dealing with kids who are lying, potentially. How do their parents react?
1: Well, as I was saying, like, we're capitalizing on the kinds of lies that kids tell on a regular basis in their lives. So parents are aware of it, right? Mm-hmm. They know that kids start to tell lies, and they're trying to figure out when they can tell them and when they can't and why and how it all fits together. So I would say that parents are, you know, they're amused. Most parents are laughing. They're interested in their kids' explanations for what's going on. We also tell kids stories about child characters who tell lies or truths in the same kind of situations. And we ask them about those, you know, what did he say and why did he say that? And was it good that he said that? Was it bad that he said that? Should he get in trouble for saying that? So we're trying to see how kids' moral understanding of lies and truths in general maps onto their own behavior. Hmm. And so I think parents are really interested in hearing their kids reason through this and think about other people's lying and truth telling. A lot of moral development and social development, social cognition, comes about without direct instruction. You know, we don't give our kids a lot of direct instruction on how to behave in these situations or what to do. We might say things like, oh, you know, you shouldn't cheat at that game. But it's different than experiencing it and living through it and seeing how these things sort of naturally fit together.
0: So this current project you're on, you need how many more families, and what's sort of the end goal here?
1: The end goal is to sort of inform how these different abilities, so the kids' theory of mind and executive function and moral understanding, fit together and predict the different kinds of lying and truth-telling that kids do. Ultimately, we want to help parents and educators understand sort of how these things naturally come to be, how these skills fit together, and how we can support children figuring out that they ought not tell lies, and how to support that in a natural and effective way. We're also ramping up for another study looking at how moral stories, so stories like The Boy Who Cried Wolf or Pinocchio, are effective in curtailing children's lie telling, if they're effective, and sort of why they're effective in doing so. So there's some good research coming out at the University of Toronto in the last 10-15 years about how these moral stories may or may not reduce lie telling in children. And what we're asking is whether these moral stories actually influence children's moral concepts about lying and truth telling.
0: For a parent who's listening right now and might be interested but worried about what this might do to their children, what would you tell them?
1: I think that it will do nothing to their children other than, you know, they'll have some fun here at the lab. They'll enjoy coming in and participating. And it may actually be a way for parents to start conversations with their children about these things. Mm. So again, the lies that children tell around the age of 4 or 5 are completely normal, and they're a natural part of child development. And it's what we do with them that sort of helps or hinders children's, you know, moral cognition down the road.
0: Thanks for your time. I appreciate it.
2: Thank you.
1: Thanks.
0: Corey Vendetti is director of the Minds and Morality Lab and a professor of psychology at Laurentian University. And Charlotte Baggio is a psychology master's student at Laurentian. For more information on the lab, go to laurentian.ca/minds-morality-lab. You can also find them on Facebook and Instagram to search for Minds and Morality Lab, Laurentian. A note to listeners who might be driving near or living in Atikokan trying to tune into us. Ongoing maintenance work on our transmitter in Atikokan may affect our broadcast today until about 7 p.m. this evening. We're also still experiencing issues with our transmitter in the Temiskaming Shores area. We apologize for the inconvenience. 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Canadian new wave band Spoons is back, and they're playing in Thunder Bay next year. They have a new album called Nightlife. This is the title track.

0: Spoons with Nightlife. They'll be playing in Thunder Bay on January 31st, 2027, alongside Men Without Hats. 21 minutes past 5, past 4 Central. Well, Prime Minister Mark Carney was in Strasbourg, France today, where the European Commission President Ursula von der Leyen floated a new kind of relationship between Canada and Europe.
1: So I would like to work with you on opening the door for Canada to being the first associate member of the European Union.
0: To help us understand what this new relationship could look like, I'm joined by Akeem Hurlman. He's co-director of the Carleton University Center for European Studies in Ottawa. Hi.
2: Hello.
0: Thanks for joining us today. So what is an associate member of the European Union?
2: That's unclear because there are currently no associate members of the European Union, and it's also not a status that would be legally defined in any ways. In fact, historically, the European Union has been quite insistent on drawing a very clear line between membership and non-membership. If you only think back to the negotiations with the United Kingdom after Brexit, that was one of the most important red lines for the European Union to say you're either in or you're out. There cannot be anything in between.
0: So why this sort of in-between possibility for Canada?
2: I think it shows how important the relationship for Canada is for the European Union. And this can really only be understood in the context of the Trump administration and its international repercussions, which have shown to the Europeans, just like it has shown to the Canadians, that they can no longer rely on old certainties, that Europe needs to become more self-reliant in areas such as energy, strategic minerals, defense, and so on, and that it must find new partners. And Canada is seen as an attractive partner in all of these areas. Plus, there's also a very important symbolic dimension to this relationship with Canada, which the Commission President alluded to in her speech when she pointed out that Canada and the EU are liberal democracies and their collaboration can show that liberal democracy works and that liberal democracies can engage in rules-based collaboration.
0: So what do you think this could end up looking like? Do you think we could join the European single market?
2: I don't think that would make much sense for Canada, at least if we use the existing institutional blueprints that would exist for that. So an example would be the status that a country like Norway has, which is not part of the European Union, but part of an entity called the European Economic Area, through which Norway has membership or full access to the European single market. That means completely frictionless trade and also free movement of people, but at the cost of accepting EU regulations for that market, for instance, product standards, labor standards, environmental standards, and so on, that are set in Brussels, not in Norway. And Norway even has to pay into the EU budget to participate in some

0: joint EU policies. That is acceptable for a country like Norway because it's geographically close to Europe and the European market is so overwhelmingly important to Norway. But that's not the case for Canada. The European market is not that important for Canada, and it would not make sense to give up so much sovereignty for a little bit better access to the European market. Therefore, I don't think that's actually the direction that the government will be pursuing.
1: So we already have a free trade agreement with the European Union. So then what sort of difference are we talking about here?
0: That's a very good question. I'm asking myself that question as well, because this label of associate membership is so undefined. You're absolutely right that Canada already has a trade agreement with the EU. We have a strategic partnership agreement. We have security and defense partnership agreed just last year. And there's also a lot of promising initiatives that are currently being developed between Canada and the EU. Negotiations are ongoing for an agreement on digital trade. There's talk about more collaboration on strategic minerals, more European investments in Canadian energy projects, perhaps some joint stockpiling of critical minerals. There's talk about more collaboration in the Arctic. There's talk about more research collaboration or participation of Canadian students in the Erasmus Student Exchange Program. But the thing is, none of these initiatives require a different legal status than what Canada currently has. They do not require Canada to become an associate member.
1: And with the free trade agreement, there's still a number of countries in the EU that haven't ratified it, right?
0: That's right. The agreement is nevertheless in force, formally on a provisional basis. But what that shows is that the Canada-EU relationship cannot be understood as just a relationship between the federal government and the EU bodies in Brussels or Strasbourg. But it's really important to bring other actors into this relationship. And that's what I actually see as the main challenge for this relationship. The member states of the EU must be brought on board more to convince them, for instance, to ratify the agreement. But also, if we want more collaboration on energy or on defense, these are issues where the member states actually call the shots. So it's very important to have them on board. But it's also important to engage more with businesses, with cultural associations, with trade unions, with research associations, and so on. Because what we've seen in the Canada-EU relationship so far is that often there's been a very high level of agreement between the leading politicians, but society hasn't really been brought in as much as it should be, and that has sort of limited the relationship somewhat.
1: Yeah, so you mentioned that, you know, there seems to be eagerness from the European Commission and even European Parliament leadership to do this, to strengthen connections with Canada. But how are Europeans reacting to what von der Leyen said this morning?
0: Well, I think generally Canada has a very good reputation in Europe, and there is broad support for more collaboration with Canada. Even this idea of Canadian EU membership has sometimes been flouted, which I think is totally unrealistic and also would make very little sense for Canada. But from a European perspective, that may perhaps even be attractive because it shows that the EU can attract new members. That's why some European politicians have actually sort of half jokingly floated this idea. So there seemed to be broad consensus in the European Parliament on working more with Canada. And even the far right parties in Europe, which have become much stronger and often criticize the European Union, they haven't really picked up on this initiative or made that something that they would focus on or criticize.
1: So Prime Minister Carney is set to address the European Parliament tomorrow. What are you expecting to hear?
0: I think he will link back his speech to his Davos speech that he gave in January, in which he called for more collaboration of so-called middle powers internationally. And he will present the Canada-EU relationship as a prime example of that type of collaboration. I would not expect much empirical detail on concrete initiatives because Canada and the EU will hold a summit in Montreal in late October, in which the detailed joint initiatives can be developed. I would hope that he has perhaps something to say on this somewhat vague idea of associate membership to clarify what exactly this means from a Canadian perspective.
1: Akeem, I really appreciate your expertise and your insight today. Thanks for joining us.
0: You're welcome.
1: Akeem Harrelman is the co-director of the Carleton University Center for European Studies. We reached him today in Ottawa. 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
2: This is CBC News. Good afternoon, I'm Brendan Connor, and here is the news from Northern Ontario. Wet'suwet'en, unceded territory on Manitoulin Island, is getting a $38 million infrastructure investment from Ottawa. And local leadership in the community says it will allow for much more housing to be built, allowing more members to live in the community. During a news conference today, Wet'suwet'en Chief Tim Omanika said this money will be used for building new water mains, sewer lines, and power infrastructure that will support some current and future housing development involving more than 400 homes.
3: This is important because this project is about more than a water main. It is about opening up more of our territory for development. It is about unlocking new housing. And is it about putting the infrastructure in place now so Wet'suwet'en has room to grow for generations to come?
2: The chief said two new housing projects are underway already. Wet'suwet'en has about 9,500 members, but only about 3,000 people currently live in the community. Two Northern Ontario municipal associations continue their call for Highways 11 and 17 to be upgraded to four lanes. In a letter to the Premier's office, the Federation of Northern Ontario Municipalities and the Northwestern Ontario Municipal Association are asking the province to begin formal discussions with the federal government to develop a jointly funded, clear plan for those highways. Rick Dumas is the mayor of Marathon, and he's the president of NOMA. He says the key to the project could put people to work and would also see money spent within the country by buying Canadian products.
4: The benefits are for all Canadians, all Ontarians, and all the safety that could be implemented on the highways will be there with the 2+1, which would divide the highway, and of course the twinning of the separation of highways. So we'll continue working with them, and the letter was simply that, just to say, listen, we need to have a discussion and we need to see if there's a commitment from both levels of government.
2: Together, the NOMA and FNOM organizations represent 154 municipalities. Among their concerns are safety during increased traffic, with interprovincial trade coming on, and military transport, also essential travel, and some sovereignty concerns regarding travel through the U.S. if it becomes necessary in the event of future closures of the Nipigon River Bridge. A disability advocacy group in Thunder Bay is questioning the city's mayoral candidates on how they would promote accessibility. The organization, called HAGI, is hosting a roundtable discussion at this hour at the Castle Green Community Center. It's focusing on issues related to accessible housing and accessible transit. Riley Halady is the group's CEO and says there can be a misunderstanding about what accessible housing really means.
5: I was offered a unit once years ago myself that was just simply on the ground floor and wasn't wheelchair accessible, but in their eyes, that's what accessibility meant, that it would be on the ground floor. So that's not quite the same. There aren't a lot of options and a lot of opportunities in our city for people to find safe and affordable housing, and that keyword being affordable.
2: Today's roundtable is taking place until 8 o'clock this evening. City of Greater Sudbury says it's taking some steps to try to address the increase in the number of rats being reported in a section of the city. But staff says citizens need to do their part as well. Residents in the Minnow Lake area of Sudbury have been seeing more rats on their properties. And last night at City Council, a motion was put forward to direct staff to work with community partners to try to address the issue. The city's CAO, Sherry Lichterman, says the public also needs to be involved and keep properties maintained.
6: But also if you're seeing properties in your neighborhood that aren't meeting our property standards, that have those kinds of issues, to call 311 and we will ensure that we are enforcing those property standards.
2: Lichterman added that more people should be composting in the city to reduce the amount of food waste in the garbage system. She says currently only 45% of people are using their green carts. Well, Premier Doug Ford says the federal government's plan to privatize Pearson International Airport is an idea that's overdue, and he'd like to see even more privatization in that sector. The CBC's Lorenda Redicop has the details.
7: I think it's fabulous.
8: Premier Doug Ford is all in on the Prime Minister's plans for privatization at Pearson Airport.
7: He's privatizing airports that should have been done years ago, but there's one airport that has to be privatized, and that's Billy Bishop.
8: Prime Minister Mark Carney said yesterday he wants private investors to take over operations at Canada's four largest airports, with the government maintaining ownership. Federal Industry Minister Melanie Joly says large Canadian pension funds have invested in large airports outside Canada, and this will be an opportunity for them to invest here.
9: We will take that money and we will reinvest in regional airports. And we know that Ontario and across the country, there's many regional airports that are in need of more support.
8: Ford says he expects privatizing airports will mean lower prices. But Green Party leader Mike Schreiner says he believes it'll make air travel more expensive while lining the pockets of rich investors, doing nothing to create good jobs. Lorenda Redicott, CBC News, Toronto.
2: In other news, Ontario's Minister of Municipal Affairs and Housing, Rob Flack, is warning municipalities that they could face cuts to provincial funding if they fail to comply with the Buy Ontario requirements for procurements. The minister says in a letter that local governments must maximize the use of Ontario and Canadian goods and services as the province continues to respond to U.S. tariffs. Ontario municipalities spend more than $22 billion a year on goods and services. Finally, a new national basketball center will be built in Toronto with an injection of over $75 million from the federal government. Be located at Humber College North Campus and will feature six gymnasiums for provincial, national, and international hoop competitions and training. Canada's men's basketball team is currently ranked fifth in the world, and the women are ranked seventh. Back in April, the federal government announced over $750 million over 5 years to help host international sporting events and support athletes as they work toward the next Olympics. And a quick note from baseball fans, the Blue Jays at last check were leading the Tigers by a score of 5-1 in the ninth inning as they wrap up that series with Detroit. That's the CBC News to this hour. I'm Brendan Connor. Thanks for listening. Stay tuned for more national and international news at the top of the hour. Jonathan, back to you.
1: Thanks, Brendan. Now here's Warren with one last look at your weather.
10: Let's go baseball cats, as they say. We'll start in the northwest this hour, where west of Thunder Bay, we're looking at cloudy skies with a chance of showers. In Thunder Bay and farther east, will be increasing cloudiness early this evening, and there is a chance of showers late into the evening and overnight. Lows from 7 to 10 degrees. For your Thursday, mainly cloudy with a slight chance of morning showers right across the northwest. Winds will gust up to 40 kilometers an hour starting around noon, and highs will range from 14 to 19 degrees across the region. In the northeast tonight, clear to partly cloudy for most areas, increasing cloudiness from Superior East right over to Cochrane, and fog patches will develop all the way up to Timmins, so right from the bottom of our listening area all the way up to Timmins. Lows tonight from plus 4 to 11 degrees. Tomorrow will be sunny to a mix of sun and cloud for most of the northeast, but we will see increasing cloudiness near Lake Superior, Chapleau, and Gogama, as well as from Timmins right up to Attawapiskat. Most of those places on the cloudier side also have a chance of showers, and that chance does get higher as you head toward the far north. There is a thunderstorm risk there as well. Highs tomorrow from 13 to 23 degrees. We have a three-way tie for the coolest place in Ontario. Nishkantica, Pewaunik, and Red Lake all duking it out at 11.4 degrees, partly to mostly cloudy skies in those areas. In Armstrong, it's mainly sunny and 14. And one last place for you. Let's go to Sioux Lookout, where it's mostly cloudy and 15. Heading to the northeast now, Chapleau is partly cloudy and 18 degrees. Attawapiskat is mainly sunny at 12 with gusting winds. And our last stop for this hour, how about Wawa? Partly cloudy skies, 16 degrees and gusting winds. That's your forecast, Jonathan.
1: Thank you, Warren. It is 5:38, 4:38 Central. Chris Edwards is here with the latest from the business world.
11: Good afternoon. Starting off with huge news out of the U.S. Federal Reserve today. The U.S. Fed has raised interest rates by 0.25% and suggested more increases may be on the horizon, all in an effort to combat inflation. This decision raises U.S. rates to a new range of 3.75 to 4%. Now, this is partially news because it's been a while since the Fed has raised rates. The last time they did that was 2023. But also because this is not what President Trump wants. In fact, Fed Chair Kevin Warsh, according to many observers, was selected by Trump to lower rates, or at least not raise them. I spoke to BMO's chief U.S. economist, Scott Anderson, about why this decision was made today. And he noted that, of course, this is to help combat inflation, but also because, by many measures, the U.S. economy is doing well.
12: It's a vote of confidence in the U.S. economy, at least, that it continues to remain resilient. I think the Fed statement today mentioned strong productivity and robust capital investment, noted the resilience of domestic spending, both consumer and business spending in the United States, as a reason why they could take this insurance rate hike here to try to move inflation down to the 2% target a little bit faster than it would have on its own.
11: Anderson says he doesn't think this will impact the Bank of Canada's next rate decision. It will keep its wait and see approach. But the U.S., meanwhile, will likely raise its rate one more time this year. Switching to Canadian news now, Dollarama has posted yet another solid quarter today. Canadians' consumers are hunting for discounts, which is good for Dollarama. In their Q2 report today, the company said comparable sales rose over 5% at their Canadian stores, and foot traffic grew by just under 4% as well. So they're raising their annual growth forecast. We spoke to Retail Insider's Craig Patterson about his thoughts on the numbers. He said this isn't a surprise. They've been tracking how Canadians are increasingly struggling with their finances, and that means more trips to Dollarama by people from across the income spectrum.
13: These are retailers that serve all kinds of populations, and they themselves have shown, I was looking in the last earnings call, and I think the one before, where they were talking about the fact that there was a wide range of income groups that'll shop there. You do have some higher income people that are still looking for savings, and they'll say, you know, you go to a Costco or even a Value Village, and you might see them, especially Value Village, you see a Mercedes in the parking lot, and that usually shows someone isn't necessarily poor. So we've got consumers across all income levels that are, in theory, looking to economize.
11: Dollarama is pushing ahead with plans to build more stores. In fact, Patterson said in many cases, the company isn't afraid to even open new stores in the vicinity of current ones. That's how well so many of them are doing. And finally, let's end with something a bit funny, but also tragic. A 9-year-old boy used his dad's corporate credit card to boost his YouTube channel. According to the kid's dad, his son spent over $100,000 US on his company credit card for ads for his Minecraft YouTube channel. The kid is 9, by the way, and relatively tech savvy. Of course, he has a small YouTube channel called Mighty Mike Plays, and his dad, who works in marketing, helped him set up a small ad campaign to boost the channel, essentially pay to attract more views with a budget of $20. His corporate card was connected to the account, but his son, not fully realizing what he was doing, said, "Hey, I'm going to turn this up." 3 weeks later, he had spent $118,000. That was when the dad's work noticed and called him in. For now, he doesn't know if he'll have to pay this money himself or even keep his job. The moral of the story is your kids are more tech savvy than you think, so be careful with your credit card. For CBC Radio, I'm Chris Edwards.
1: Always good advice to be careful with your credit card. Thanks, Chris. It is 542, 442 Central. This is up north across Northern Ontario on CBC Radio 1. So if you live in a city, seeing a rodent on your property can be a little unsettling, and seeing many of them could make you think there's maybe a big problem that needs fixing. In the Minnow Lake neighborhood of Greater Sudbury, people have been reporting an increase of rats. This week, the mayor put forward a motion about the issue. It calls on the city to address the problem in partnership with community groups. That motion passed at council, but the city's CAO, Sherry Lichterman, told people how they can be part of the solution. Here's a bit of what she said at yesterday's council meeting.
6: We will be, within the next few days, launching a rat reporting tool, similar to the bear tool that we have on our website, so that we can get a better sense of, the exact locations and hotspots where we're experiencing these issues. We talked a lot about some of the sort of quicker actions that we can take to address some of the rat issues. Number one being that we only have about a 45% adoption rate of the green cart use in the community. And so food waste can be picked up on a weekly basis if you're using your green cart. So part of our activities will be to really put out a big push and awareness campaign, simplify in any way possible for people to get their green carts, understand how to use them. In addition to that, we talked about, and really the pest management company, as well as public health, everyone talked about the things that you can do to make it to make your yard and your home less attractive to rats. And that includes ensuring that you don't have, you know, overgrown grass, don't have standing water, don't have a lot of, frankly, junk collecting, built up garbage outside. And so what we asked the residents to do was, first of all, to ensure they're taking care of their own yards and taking responsibility from their perspective. From a city perspective, we will ensure that we're taking care of the properties, the right-of-ways, the city-owned parks, housing properties, and taking those same actions. But also, if you're seeing properties in your neighborhood that aren't meeting our property standards, that have those kinds of issues, to call 311, and we will ensure that we are enforcing those property standards and doing our part to do at least the basics of keeping yards clean and again the green bin adoption. We're pulling together stakeholders as requested in the motion, started some conversations with some folks at Laurentian that have some expertise in rodents and in wildlife biology. We are talking to pest control experts, and so we'll continue that work, and all of the information will go on our webpage, but we'll have a broader communication and education campaign and be working with various teams across the city and our stakeholders to make sure we're out in the community promoting these pieces as they go. So I think that we those are kind of the immediate things, and as requested, we'll work on that broader strategy. Toronto and Ottawa in particular have had to deal with these kinds of infestations, have done a lot of work before us, and looked at many, many options to address rat infestations. So we will take their good work and their learning and their policies and procedures, and that should allow us to expedite pulling together our strategy.
1: That's Greater Sudbury CAO Sherry Lichterman. If you've faced any rodent or wildlife issues in your neighborhood, how did your community address it? Call TalkBack, 1-844-856-6784. That's 1-844-85-NORTH, or text us at 249-377-4153. It's coming up to 13 minutes to 6, 13 minutes to 5 Central. So we've probably all done things in our rebellious younger days that we didn't tell our parents about. And a musician from Kirkland Lake, who now lives in Larder Lake, has written a song in tribute to those perhaps questionable decisions. Chase Kasner is now climbing the Billboard Canadian Country Charts with this song, Don't Tell My Mama. I reached him this afternoon in Englehart.
14: Hey, how's it going?
1: I'm doing well. Thanks for your time today. Appreciate it.
14: Of course. Thanks for having me.
1: Okay, so we're going to play the whole song after this interview, but for those who haven't heard it yet, tell me about Don't Tell My Mama.
14: It's just a kind of a fun summer country song that I got to writing with a couple of my buddies, Daryl Scott and Jesse Slack. It was just a regular day that we kind of got together on a Zoom call because we're in different places of the country at the time. And you know, I kind of had this idea of, you know, I know I broke your heart. I know I fooled around, but just, you can tell anyone, just don't tell my mama. And that's kind of how the song started. But then by the end of the day, it kind of turned into more of a fun song about things that, you know, most people would shy away from telling their mother that they do. So it's kind of just a fun little song that my mom loves. By the way, she doesn't hold any resentment for the things that I may or may not have told her.
1: So did she know about these things that you mentioned in the song?
14: Well, so, you know, I wouldn't say I do all the things in the song or anything like that, but I would say she was, well, the first time she heard it, she teared up a bit. She's like, there's things you don't tell me. And I was like, well, of course.
1: So you're still holding back on some of the crazier stories, maybe?
14: Yeah, definitely. You know, those ones I got to keep a lock and key for sure. Can't tell her everything.
1: Okay, so this song is now on the Billboard Canadian Country Charts. How does that feel?
14: It feels amazing, honestly. I thought And when I saw it at 51 or something around there, I think I was, you know, I was hoping that it would go a little farther, but I didn't have too much hope. But then every time I checked the charts, I got more excited and more excited. And yeah, I couldn't be more grateful.
1: Hmm. You live in Larder Lake. You're from Kirkland Lake. Tell me a bit about how you became a country singer.
14: Well, I never really sang too much beforehand, before I kind of got into this. And I would say I've been doing it for probably 6-7 years now. And before that, I never did anything. No school plays, no bands, no nothing, no live performances. And I kind of got into singing on Instagram, just doing, you know, 15, 30 second covers. At the time, that was all you could post, was 30 seconds. And, you know, I kind of got doing that. And my cousin, who was actually in Rivertown Saints, he said that they were kind of looking for a new member. So I went for auditions, and that was the first time I've ever sang with a band, ever done anything live, ever, you know, really sang a song other than karaoke. And it kind of just clicked, and it was something that I feel like I should be doing. It's kind of where I belong. And, you know, that's kind of what I've done ever since. It's been a long time there. And then once Rivertown Saints was finished, I kind of wanted to continue on my own, and that's kind of what's happening now. So I'm just putting my music out the way I want it, and thank God it's working.
1: Yeah, you come from a family with a bit of a musical history. Tell me about that.
14: Yeah, definitely. My grandmother was Shania Twain's manager, her first manager, and she, you know, she kind of was with her whole life. But I didn't see too much of that growing up. We lived elsewhere in the province most of my life. Never really was around it much, but there's lots of influence of music in my life from that. That's where I kind of get my love for music. My mother and my father, and you know, most of my family, it all just kind of stems from that. My mother can sing. Pretty much everyone in my family can sing. So I'm not the only one.
1: What is it about country that appeals to you?
14: You know, I think that goes back to the ties with my grandmother and my parents, just kind of listening to country growing up every single day. And, you know, listening to Shania Twain's new album, or, you know, we were very supportive of her, and, you know, lots of music around the house was just Shania Twain. So, you know, country kind of just embedded itself in me, whether I liked it or not. So
1: now in the song, there's definitely an American tinge to it. You're talking about how 80 ain't fast on a two-lane road, which, you know, in kilometers, 80 isn't that fast. It's the speed limit. But so I'm assuming you mean miles in that reference.
14: It can kind of go both ways, for sure.
1: Tell me, you know, how you envision who's listening to your songs, your listeners.
14: It's more kind of just the way the writing world is headed, per se. If you know, because you can kind of walk into a room saying, I'm gonna write this song for Canadians, right? Or you can say, I'm gonna write this song for hopefully it to reach another demographic like America. So you get Canada and America, and you know, just kind of population wise, right? You're kind of shooting for a lot more people if you kind of use miles, and it also comes down to whether or not you're writing in Nashville, right? A lot of times I'm down in Nashville writing, and it's kind of just a different atmosphere down there. And you kind of go with the typical country stuff that has always worked in the past, which seems to be the American style writing and, you know, the ideas of that. So it kind of works down to that as well. But, you know, I wouldn't say it's directed towards anybody. I think it was just kind of the way we were writing it that day. And 88 sounded good, and it rolled off the tongue, and it was kind of the first thing that we said. So, you know, I wouldn't read in too much into the lyrics like that. So,
1: what projects do you have on the horizon right now?
14: I've been writing a lot, working on a lot of new music, and you know, just trying to get things in order here so that I can roll out some more songs for everybody. And you know, I was just kind of waiting to see what this song was going to do. And now that I've seen it, I'm excited and ready to put out some new stuff. So anybody who's listening out there, make sure to keep your ears peeled and eyes open, because you'll see a lot more coming from me. So
1: yeah, so we're gonna play "Don't Tell My Mama Now." But what do you want people to think about, to feel when they hear this song?
14: You know, kind of maybe a little bit of nostalgia, depending on the age group that's listening. I find that it's just kind of a fun, loving song, and you know, just innocent in a way. You know, it's kind of something that everybody can relate to. There's a lot of things that people don't tell their mothers, and whether or not it's because they don't want to get in trouble, or you know, they don't want to make a fool of themselves. But you know, I think it's kind of a very relatable song, and kind of a little bit different than the typical country that you would hear. So yeah, just kind of go at it with an open mind, and if you love it, make sure you stream it.
1: Well, Chase, looking forward to hearing your next songs. Thanks so much for your time today.
14: Well, I appreciate it very much. Thank you for having me.
1: That was Chase Kasner talking about his song, "Don't Tell My Mama." It's climbing the Billboard Canadian Country Charts, and it's currently at number 37. And here's that tune for you now.

Chase Kasner from Larder Lake with Don't Tell My Mama. Well, that's it for the Wednesday, September 16th edition of Up North. For listeners in the Eastern Time Zone, your world tonight's next. While in Central, it's the world this hour. I'm Jonathan Pinto. Thanks for joining us today. Have a great evening, and we'll be back tomorrow.

0: Here's a look at the weather forecast from Environment Canada for the Northeast. Clear to partly cloudy skies for much of the region overnight. A bit cloudier for Superior East and for Timmins, Cochrane, and Iroquois Falls. Overnight lows from 11 down to 4 degrees. For tomorrow, Thursday, sunny or a mix of sun and cloud for most areas. It'll be cloudier for Wawa, Dubreuilville, Chapleau, and Gogama. Also a chance of showers for many of those communities. And gusty winds. Highs on Thursday expected 13 to 23 degrees. Looking ahead to Friday, much cooler weather and a mix of sun and cloud.
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7: Good evening, I'm Chris Howden. This is As It Happens. Tonight.
6: You had them at hello. We don't know what exactly Canada's new relationship with Europe might look like, but a former envoy tells us he welcomes stronger ties, as long as certain strings are not attached.
7: Cut to black. Three people are dead, including a journalist, after an NBC News helicopter crashes in Los Angeles. A witness describes the horrifying moment the chopper fell out of the sky.
6: No safe haven. A building in Gaza City, badly damaged in the war, collapsed overnight, killing families who've been left with little choice but to make it their home.
7: Divide and squander, a new report says. Both Alberta and Canada will pay the price if the province becomes a sovereign nation. We'll ask the author to take us through her math.
6: The brines of the operation. Scientists surprise even themselves by combining geography, ecology, and linguistics to locate long-lost native oyster beds in Scotland.
7: And stock response. We're all feeling a little lost since the death of Dolly Parton, and now you can feel lost in at least 20 different corn mazes created in her honor. As It Happens, the Wednesday edition, radio that knows Parton is such sweet sorrow.